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14: I was telling Doc a moment ago that I received a couple phone calls last night from friends who said, Tavis, I don't like this Mondami clip. I said, what you don't like about it? See, why you got to say he's a son of Africa and not an African-American? What is that distinction about? It makes me feel like he is drawing some line of demarcation between us and him, son of Africa versus African-American. They weren't feeling that, Doc.
15: Yeah, and I can understand that, though. I mean, I still don't understand how Brother Mamdani, when he applied to college, he said, I'm African-American. And that sounds like he's Jamal or Letitia or somebody. And he certainly has a right to view himself as an African and someone who has been shaped by the richness as well as blind spots of African culture. Every culture got richness and blind spots. But for me, though, Brother Tavis, the deeper issue is that, see, the verdict is not really in on Brother Mamdani. He's not yet tried and true. See, for a lot of people, people view success in and of itself as meeting the ultimate test. And we saw this with Obama and a host of others. For you and I and the others, it's not just about success. You know, you got to prove your greatness. And it's not just about your rhetoric. It's not just about your language, you see. You got to be able to be morally consistent, and you have to be willing to be honest about who you really are. When I've said that he's got a settler mentality and gentrifier sensibility, what I've meant by that is he views himself first and foremost as a new immigrant and views New York in America as a city and nation of immigrants. That's wrong. We have to point that out because it erases black peoples, erases indigenous peoples and so forth, you see. And the same is true in terms of his willingness to have a police commissioner who is just as vicious in terms of the policies as was Eric Adams, who was a black mayor. Now, you see, I had the same challenge with David Dinkins. David Dinkins was my dear brother, Harvard University graduate, member of DSA. I would see him in all of our meetings with Brother Professor Bloomberg, who was professor of philosophy there at Rutgers at the time. Dinkins was a failure when it came to policy. How come? Because he accommodated himself to the powers that be. He accommodated himself to the status quo. Now, Mamdani has not accommodated in that same way, but he could easily do that. That's why I view him as a possible brilliant Muslim brother, just like another Obama in the making, if you don't keep him accountable. And when I see people just so overjoyed and overwhelmed and not want to ask him tough questions, then, of course, the right wing is going to viciously attack him, and I defend him in that sense because they're lying on him. And I was a critical supporter of him, just like I was a critical supporter of Dinkins and even Obama himself. But we have to be honest about this in terms of poor and working people, and especially black folk. Why we are suspicious of the Mamdanis, why we are suspicious of so many of our precious Muslim brothers and sisters and other new immigrants who come in hitting the ground running, move straight to the highest office, and then want to use us as too often, you know, just window dressing. I ain't got no patience for that, brother.
14: I should have said earlier that that was Mayor Mamdani in conversation with Charles Blow, former New York Times columnist.
15: What's up, brother Charles? But Charles didn't engage
14: wasn't no tough questions there.
15: No serious interrogation the way he does other folk.
14: Yeah.
15: You know, Charles get on CNN and got serious interrogation. Yeah. I'd love to see him on that.
14: No, I love Charles. That was Charles Blow talking to the mayor of New York City. And as I say all the time, echoing Doc's point, winning and witnessing ain't the same thing.
15: Ooh, that's a wonderful
14: question. Winning and bearing witness are not the same thing.
15: That's right.
14: Our remaining moments, Dr. Cornel West, when we come forward on Tavis Smile.
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12: Let's get back to more of this rich dialogue with Tavis Miley.
14: Tavis Miley, Dr. Cornell West. We got two more minutes here with Doc, and we're going to welcome in Rashad Robinson in the studio in this third hour. It's going to be like Smiley and West, the final hour today.
15: Lord, I tell you, going on back.
14: You and I are going to question Rashad together. Is that all right
15: with
14: you? Rashad,
15: he's such a good brother.
14: He is. His book is called From Presence to Power, How to Take on the Fights That Matter and Win. We'll talk to Rashad about his new book for the hour in a moment when he joins us in the studio. But since we're teeing up for a conversation with Rashad Robinson, Doc, let me just start with this for you. I sense these days that so many of us don't know how to choose the fights that are worth fighting.
15: That's true.
14: That make sense to you?
15: Oh, absolutely.
14: Yeah.
15: Absolutely. And also to be to connect the fight for the issues of what you feel deepest in your heart and soul.
14: Mm-hmm.
15: See, there's a difference between having a correct analysis and being empty of soul. You're just in it in order to gain a certain visibility, or you're just in it because it makes you feel good about yourself. And there's no long-standing longevity tied to the deep conviction and commitment. That's what we need more than anything. And that's what I love about Brother Rashad, though, man.
14: Mm-hmm.
15: And the same is true. I mean, that's them young brothers. I think of Brother Mo, you know, Brother Maurice.
14: Oh, yeah.
15: I got disagreements with that.
14: The family's party?
15: Yeah, exactly.
14: Yeah,
15: I got some deep disagreements and agreements with the brother, but he's for real. And Rashad is for real. I mean, that makes a difference, man. It makes a real difference.
14: Mo was just here not long ago from the Working Families Party.
15: I saw that. I saw that.
14: Just on the program. Yeah.
15: Mm-hmm.
14: And we'll have David Hogg here. We talked about David Hogg earlier today. He's on the program next week.
15: Absolutely. He's another one within the more progressive liberal, not neoliberal, progressive liberal. And I got my deep critique. He's progressive liberalism, but Brother Davis for real, man.
14: Yep. Here's the question that Rashad Robinson poses in his text and then goes on for the next 300, 400 pages to answer. The question is, why do some fights for justice hit a wall while others succeed? Why do some fights for justice hit a wall while others succeed? It comes down to understanding one thing, Rashad argues, the difference between presence and power. We just said a moment ago that winning and bearing witness ain't the same thing. Rashad is saying there's a difference between being present and power. We'll talk about it for the hour. His new book is called From Presence to Power, How to Take on the Fights That Matter and Win. Coming your way for the next hour, Smiley and West in conversation with Rashad Robinson.
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0: 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Not on this show. 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

0: the money, lobbying against everything that you want to do. And that was, those were some of the things that I experienced. And so when you start to see that up front, and in 2020, I watched as corporations that I had been running campaigns against, had active campaigns against, go on TV, go on the news, and announce that they were giving us money that we didn't ask for, that we weren't going to take. So you know it wasn't real. It was just their way of placating us.
1: Performative, yeah.
0: It was performative. And I knew it was all going to go away. And so part of this presence to power is that framework. It also comes from actually being in some of these fights. And so I think what I hope the reader will take away is that I'm not just talking theoretically. Mm-hmm. I walk you through the timeline and the story in the book of taking on Facebook from 2016, when we first started seeing them doxing black activists and giving data to law enforcement without any type of protocol and rules, all the way up to the ways in which their algorithm made it so you didn't get served certain type of job opportunities, or you got denied certain type of housing opportunity through ad placement. And they were basically using the technology that could bring us into the future to drag us into the past, meaning using the technology to get around the civil rights laws that folks fought for, marched for, because now we can't even see that they're discriminating against us because it's happening through an algorithm. I walked into those fights, and at a certain point, we were in conversations with like senior level folks, and the New York Times had exposed that Facebook had hired this right-wing PR shop to attack me and the organization, placing sort of deeply anti-black stories in papers about us, and the New York Times exposed it. And so now, they're trying to figure out what to do. I get phone calls now from the Chan Zuckerberg Foundation, Mark Zuckerberg's foundation, now offering us money for our criminal justice work. Turn down the money. Now, because I'm like, well, this money is meant for me to have to now thank you. And the New York, then they're saying, we're going to, so I say, I will only meet now. I'm not meeting with senior level people. I'll only meet with Mark Zuckerberg or Sheryl Sandberg. So they're like, okay, come out to the office and we'll meet. They let the press know we're coming. I get to the office. They're like, we need you to sign an NDA before we meet. I'm like, no, I'm not signing an NDA. So they go back and forth. They give me a badge to wear around their offices that says no NDA on it. Right? So they say,
2: wow.
0: Right?
2: This girl didn't sign no NDA. Y'all need to know that.
0: Because I didn't sign that NDA, I'm able to tell my readers stories from behind the scenes in those rooms that very few people have. And we got to the point where they felt like they needed to have me in the room at these meetings. So they were trying to have a dinner with all the kind of legacy civil rights organizations. And they were like, we need you to come. I was like, I'm not coming to that dinner because there's no strategy at a dinner at Mark Zuckerberg's house. They're like, well, what do you want? Because we can't have the dinner. Because if you don't come to the dinner, then the press is going to want to know why you come to dinner. I was like, well, I'll do a dinner. I'll come to the dinner as if beforehand we have a real conversation and we're in a negotiation census proposals.
3: That's good.
0: They're like, okay, do you want it to just be you? I was like, of course I don't want it to just be me. This is about the voting rights and census. I want to bring Sherrilyn Ifill I want to bring Vanita Gupta and so I brought them to the meeting, and all I have to say is like, what I give the readers is a behind the scenes understanding of how you know the difference between whether or not you want a dialogue with your opponent or negotiation. They want to keep you in a dialogue. They want to keep you talking. They want to say, we talked to those black folks. We heard their concerns. You want to get to a negotiation. That's where you have leverage.
1: When we come forward, this is Rich.
3: Rich.
1: He used the word demand a few minutes ago.
0: Yeah.
1: I got a question about demands, which I'll pose when we come forward with Rashad Robinson and Dr. Cornel West.
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7: 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It was a time of amazing scientific and philosophical progress all over the world. Truth, reason, and tolerance thrived and even shaped the Constitution of the United States of America, the foundation of our democracy. But now those building blocks of America, of democracy, are under attack. In just two decades, big tech social media billionaires have allowed their platforms to roll back truth, facts, and tolerance, and fill the screens in our homes and in our pockets with lies and hate. 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
1: Rashad Robinson's new book is called From Presidents to Power, How to Take on the Fights That Matter and Win. Doc and I were just laughing. He's teaching a master class in this hour about organization, about strategy, about how, again, to take on the fights that matter and win. Used the word demand earlier, and we're perennially in these conversations about the fact that we need a black agenda. Mm-hmm. We all recall the Covenant book that we did, and Dr. West wrote the foreword to that book, and I was honored to curate the thing. Everybody knows New York Times bestseller number one. So there have been moments where we have these sort of agendas, but everybody's always saying in Black America, we need an agenda. And my question simply is this: how in this particular moment, this peculiar American moment, do we know, Black folk in particular, what to demand?
0: Mm-hmm. Yeah. I think I kind of try to take this on in the book mm-hmm. through nine different exercises at the end of the chapters called Find Your Power. Mm-hmm. Because I think there's the way in which we have an agenda And then it's the power that we have to make the agenda actually meaningful. And I know one of the things that you all did through the covenant is that it wasn't just a piece of paper. It was a set of conversations. Mm-hmm. It was going city to city. It was engaging a base and building up the energy so that what was on the paper was just a representation of the energy that was behind it. Mm-hmm. And I think we watch as a lot of people today put out sets of agendas that don't have people behind it. And so the Find Your Power section is exercises. Mm-hmm. Because you know how I talked about in the beginning how the right wing has changed politics, right? We treat it as like a theater where the actors are on the stage, or like the Knicks game, or the Lakers game, where the team is on the court and everyone is watching, right? We have to be in the game differently. And finding your power is about finding our power in the singular. Like, all of us have access to things or have connections or have something that we're not thinking about that we can bring to this fight. And then it's about finding our power in the plural, our people. And so when I think about finding your power, I think that's how we get, that's the road to developing an agenda. But an agenda is only as powerful, it's only as meaningful as the sort of force behind it that makes it unignorable. Because no matter what it is on paper, we will always lose in the back rooms if we don't have people lined up at the front door.
1: Yeah. Miles, did you see what Rashad just did? That's how good he is, right? You picked up on that, didn't you? I saw that smile on your face. Miles picked up on it. Here's how good Rashad Robinson is. He starts out with an example of the Knicks and then realizes he's in Los Angeles and he pivots to the Lakers. Did y'all miss that? That's how good he is. I remain in moments with Rashad Robinson when we come forward on Tavis Smiley.
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1: Right, Tavis Smiley, Dr. Cornell West and Rashad Robinson. What a time we are having in this studio. We can do this for hours if we have more time, Doc.
7: No, I tell you, Brother Rashad, he exemplifies so much of the best of who we are as a people. And when you talk about power, I think about spiritual and moral power, as well as that fundamental economic and that political power. You know, Black Congressional Caucus says we have no permanent friends, no permant enemies, only permanent interest. And I say, no, we have permanent interests, yes, but we got permanent principles.
0: Yes.
7: We got permanent integrity.
0: Yes. Mm-hmm.
7: We got permanent honesty. And when I think of you, though, brother, and you just telling us you're partly coming out of Liberty Baptist and First Baptist.
0: Yeah.
7: Ooh-wee. And churches have no monopoly because we got a lot of magnificent secular folk and Muslims and Jews and Buddhists like bell hooks. But the fact that you bring that all together in this text is something that I hope people will take very seriously and go out and get this text and wrestle with it. But last words for you, my brother.
0: And my last words is that, you know, our opponents have a whole infrastructure for getting out their ideas and for helping to popularize it. And this book will only mean something to as many people as possible if folks share it on in social media, if they buy it, if they buy one for a friend. The exercises will help us capture and engage and find our power in new ways. But, you know, I'm asking people to sort of engage with this book. Go to FromPresenceToPower.com and, you know, uplift it, because this, from my perspective, is an intervention. And far too often, the people that get to set strategies for the larger left don't look like me.
1: Dr. West and I, Dr. West, I had a habit when we were doing Smiley and West, our radio show on NPR all those years. We had a habit, Doc, you recall, of asking people oftentimes as the exit question, and this is Dr. West's idea, how you sustain your hope? How are you sustaining your hope? That's the exit question.
0: I sustain my hope because every day I see openings for the possibility of winning. And I also, like I said, I come from like a grandfather who was a sharecropper, who put me on his shoulders and asked me to read the names of him. And like my participation in this society, in this democracy, is not on anyone else's terms. And I just fundamentally believe that we can win. And I've been part of so many efforts where people didn't believe something was possible, and then we shaped campaign.
7: That's right.
0: We found the power, and we forced the people on the other side to do something that they did not want to do. And that is where we are at right now. And in this moment of darkness, I just fundamentally believe there are so many opportunities for light, and I just want to go around the country, engage with people. Anyone who feels like we are losing and they want to do something different, this is an offering. This is an invitation that the first step after recognizing that you're losing is that hope. Because now that you know why you've lost, you can get on the road to winning.
1: He is indeed crisscrossing the country. He was just in New York City with Jane Fonda, just in D.C. with Joyanne Reed, just in San Francisco with Greg Dalton, here in L.A. today with Lena Waithe, in Seattle with Angela Rye on the 5th, Martha's Vineyard with Dream Hampton. Then in Austin, and then in Houston with our friend Kendrick Sampson. He's from Houston, right?
0: Yeah, he's from Houston.
1: He's in Baltimore. He's in New Orleans with Charles Blow. We talked about earlier today. In Atlanta. And I've seen his team, since he's been here, add three more cities since he's been in the studio for the last hour. They've added a few more cities. Detroit.
7: Brother Josh, is that his name?
0: Yeah, we're going to Detroit. We're going to be in Miami. We're going to be Chicago. Yeah. We're adding Dallas. So,
1: I'm out of town. Give your website once again for all the dates and everything.
0: FromPresenceToPower.com. 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You can order the book. The book is out in the world. Order the book now, and then also check out the stops and come say hi, and also let me know that you heard me on KBLA.
1: From Presence to Power, how to take on the fights that matter and win. What a delightful, inspiring, empowering, uplifting, challenging hour. We're always better when we have our assumptions examined and challenged, and see the world through a different prism. You expand our inventory of ideas. You did all that today, and for that we love you, Rashad. Doc, I love you. I'm sorry the summer's coming to an end for you being live in studio, but it's been great to have you all summer long.
7: No, but the good thing is that this is not the last time, and if it is, we went out with a smile.
1: There you go.
7: We go down swinging.
1: 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Until next time, thanks for listening. 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
1: If people would just get and read the Bible and read the book of Revelations, they would really turn around and straighten up. This is all we need to do, is just get the good book and read it and put it to everyday life.
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And at the age of 13, I thought I was carrying the weight of the whole world on my shoulders. And you know, Mama knew what I was going through.

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This is a

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2: Kick,
0: boy. 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
3: Kick.
0: Oh, yeah.
1: Come on, tighten it up, baby.
0: Now look here, I want that guitar to fall in on now. 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Oh yeah. Now tighten it up, Augie. 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We gonna make it mellow now.

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1 month ago today, I was happy as a lark. 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You know, tomorrow is their future. But for me, just another day. 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I keep saying, she'll be back, but today, again, I

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Then say, hey, Alexa, play WOLB.

I was born in a city that they call the Windy City. They call it the Windy City because of the Hawk. The Hawk, the almighty Hawk. Mr. Wind takes care of plenty of business around winter time. The place that I lived in was on a street that happened to be one of the dead-end streets, where there was nothing to block the wind, the elements, nothing to buffer them for me, to keep them from knocking my bed down, Jim. I mean, really socking it to me. When the boiler would bust and the heat was gone, Jim, I had to get fully dressed before I could go to bed. Of course, I couldn't put on my goulashes because they had buckles on them, and my folks didn't play that. They said, don't you tear up my bed clothes with some goulashes on. But I was fortunate. As soon as I was big enough to get a job and save enough money, get a ticket, catch anything, I split. I said, one day I'm going to return, and I'm going to straighten it all out. And I'm about ready to go back now. So I thought I'd tell you about it.

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Then say, hey, Alexa, play WOLB.

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know, girls, it's hard to find a guy that really blows your mind. And you just dig everything about him. And when you mess up your good thing, you feel like you want to die. I know, because I messed up mine. You know, girls, sometimes we can say some pretty dumb thing. I told the nicest guy in the world to get lost. I don't need you. But he was cool. How do you just forget something that's a part of you? And then one evening I was standing at the bus stop and I heard a voice behind me say, "Hi, baby." Oh, I just fell all apart inside because I hadn't heard that voice in such a long time. I turned around. There he was. 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But I knew I had to find out, and it had to be now. So I took his hand, looked into his eyes, and I said,

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but listen. The man who works 8 hours a day, yeah, for the man. Sometimes, oh yeah, is a little too tired. You can't always satisfy. Listen to me, baby, yeah, yeah. Listen. The man who doesn't know work, he's plenty rested, who rides around the Cadillac all day long. You women say he's able to do it.

They won't take care of the children, no, no. Listen to me now. When your child wakes up about 3 o'clock, baby, and you're not there, he begins to get a little worried. He needs you home. So he goes all through the house looking for you, baby. And these are the words you can hear him say when he's alone all by himself looking for you. This very thing.

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2: Recently, I heard a sermon about the need to excavate before you're able to elevate. The sermon encouraged us to dig deep, to remove bad habits, counterproductive decisions, destructive desires, and even a few dead memories, which will frequently haunt our decision-making powers. We were reminded that sustained elevation is dependent upon an unshakable foundation. If we are unsure about our elevation, more likely than not, it's because we are building upon an unstable foundation. And instead of shoring up our foundation through excavation, we just continue to build on insecure ground. So I want to leave you with this one thought today. It is not possible to elevate to your highest potential until you have first excavated an unreliable foundation.
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0: Hey, Grand Rising family. Thanks for starting your weekend with us. It's an Open Phone Friday. That's the name of the program. And what we do, we ask you to free your mind. And all that means is just to think for yourself. You know, leave the talking points behind and just share your thoughts with us on this Open Phone Friday. You can reach us at 800-450-7876. Before we do that, let me just remind you, coming up next week, some of our guests include psychologist Dr. Jerome E. Fox, Garveyite Brother Sengo Baye, and also black politics expert Dr. James Taylor. All right, let's take some more calls on line two. Sister Maxine is waiting for us. Sister Maxine, Grand Rising, how are you this morning, Sister?
1: Okay. Grand Rising, Mr. Nelson, Mr. Langford, and all of you who decided to tune in on this morning, may God bless you. It is indeed a Grand Rising for me, for it could have been another way. Thank God for my two earthly sons, Gabriel and Ken, and son Zach, who is in heaven, who watches over me daily. Thanks for being the great humanitarians me and your dad raised you to be. Always showing up, making sure your mom is getting the best of care. You already know my love is unconditionally imprinted in my heart. What is the meaning of unconditional love? It's a selfless, enduring form of love, given without expecting anything in return, valuing the person regardless of the actions or flaws. A shout out to my friend, Sonia Rollison, my radio pen pal, whom I can truthfully and prayfully call a friend. Amen. Also, a shout out to my publisher and family, Pastor Dion Dickerson. Thanks for your friendship and continued prayers. Amen. Now this. In this life, life changes quickly. On January 10th, 2026, I was talking to Carl Nelson on the Carl Nelson program. After hanging up, I felt dizzy, lethargic, a tightening in the chest, a very strange, uncomfortable feeling never experienced before. Said, okay, I will take a pill, sip on a little water, relax, perhaps I will be okay. However, that was not to be. You see, I know the warning signs of a heart attack. Or better still, a satanic attack. Get to the emergency room at 9 a.m. Okay, didn't see a doctor till 1 p.m. Well, they gave me an opportunity to socialize, sell a few books. You see, wherever I go, my light always shines. God's chosen child. The diagnosis, yes, you indeed suffered a heart attack. No sympathy, please.

0: Good morning from the MTA. A great start to our Friday morning on the MARC train system. Pentrain 511 is on time. Train 400 heading to Baltimore looks good as well. Camden Train 843 is also on schedule. The light rail is operating with a 20-minute delay this morning. Metro Subway is on time. For the MTA Transit Team, I'm Austin Todd on the Carl Nelson Show.
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1: Baltimore, so traffic on this Friday, we made it. Brought to you by attorney Big Al, the law officer, Richard Klein. Up in Baltimore County on Black Rock Road, southbound at Millender Mill Road, debris is reported in the roadway. Also, as we stay up in Baltimore County, this accident in the Hafer Zone on the Harrisburg Expressway 83 southbound, just after exit 27. That one has been moved to the right shoulder, causing slow-ups. Also, an accident in West Baltimore on Reisterstown Road at Druid Hill, or Druid Park Drive, actually. Watch out. Also, debris reported in the roadway. This is out in Howard County, Mount Airy, on Ridge Road, northbound and southbound being affected right at Penn Shop Road. And it looks like Emerson Avenue is back open this morning, eastbound and westbound, after a structure fire closed that roadway down between Lyndhurst and Allendale Road. Car accident, hurt at work, Uber, Lyft accident. Call Attorney Big Al, 1-800-HURT-123. Attorney Big Al is the law firm of Richard Klein. I'm Dre Johnson on the Carl Nelson Morning Show on 1010. 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

0: and Grand Rising family. Thanks for starting your weekend with us. It's an Open Phone Friday. This is where we give you a chance to free your mind, and all that means is to just think for yourself. You know, leave the talking points behind. You know how to reach us, 800-450-7876. Before we take some more calls, let me remind you, coming up next week, some of our guests include psychologist Dr. Jerome E. Fox, also Garveyite brother Sango Baye, and black politics expert Dr. James Taylor. So if you are in Baltimore, keep that radio locked in real tight on 1010 WOLB, or if you're in the DMV, the Washington, D.C. metropolitan area, we're on 1450 WOL. All right, let's go back to the calls on line four. Larry's waiting for us. He's in Maryland. Grand Rising, Larry, your thoughts on this Open Phone Friday?
1: Brother Kwesi.
0: Yes, sir.
1: Are we still learning, my brother?
0: All every day, every second.
1: Every day, all day. Now, does the number, I got to start with this, my brother. Does the number 111 ring out a bell to you? 111?
0: 111? No, no. School me.
1: We all owe Dr. Aleem Muhammad an apology. We all owe Kyrie Irving an apology. Stephen A. was on the radio the other night, yesterday, apologizing to Kyrie Irving. Dr. Fauci got up on that stand yesterday or the day before, and he lied 111 times because he refused and he provoked the Fifth Amendment 111 times.

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13: Legal, we'd love to hear from you. So free your mind and then reach out to us. Again, our number is toll free. It's also worldwide. It's 800-450-7876. We're taking a little call. I just heard from one of our listeners in London in the UK. It says that similar problems with the black students there at the bottom of the barrel. So this is something we need to deal with. Bill's in Baltimore. Bill, your thoughts on this Open Forum Friday?
14: Well, thank you, Carl. But let me just first say this. I hadn't talked to Doc Cheatham, but I think somebody posted a picture of Doc Cheatham on social media about a week ago. And, you know, he is doing a little better from my understanding, but Doc have had a whole lot of health issues over the last year or two. And he's been in and out of rehabilitation centers and et cetera. But he's hanging in there, so that's why you hadn't heard from him. He just got a lot of health issues. So I just wanted to mention that. And I want to thank the person that did ask about him. So I wanted to answer that the best that I could.
13: I also want to make mention that tomorrow,
14: Saturday, Black Man Unifying Black Man will have our monthly breakfast for black men and black boys. It's going to be held at the Black Yield Institute, 1623 Ben Hill Avenue in Cherry Hill. So it's open to all black men and black boys who wants to come. People need additional information, they could call me at 410-746-3607. Then call, you know, you asked a question. You said you would like somebody to take a stab at why we hate one another. I want to take a stab at that. I don't think that we hate one another, but I think that the people that have oppressed us, the people that pretty much control us without us even thinking that we're being controlled, because they control the educational institutions, they control the political institutions that we live up under. The same people that pretty much divided you from your family, the same people that make us think that we don't have power because we don't see ourselves in power. I mean, you know, and I give you a classic example, and I'm sure not just here in Baltimore, but probably all throughover. When we see all these young brothers out here in the streets, and you may see 100 of them sometimes riding dirt bikes, scooters or whatever, they can just hold up traffic, man. Ain't nothing you can do but just wait till they get through going by, and it's nothing you can do. But if we have power, Carl, you know, and, you know, like 25, 30 years ago, I wrote about the seatbelt conspiracy. But I have to ask this question, Carl. Why is it that you have to wear a seatbelt driving a car in it or a truck? You have to have insurance, but now you can have scooters out here, they don't have to have helmets. There's no age requirement. They don't have to have insurance. They don't have to have no kind of safety precautions. But, you know, we the people, they're the type of things that we accept, right? We should be saying, why do we have to pay all this insurance for grown people to drive, and we got our children putting them in danger, and we ain't saying nothing about it? So there's a lot of reasons why we think that we hate ourselves, but basically because we see ourselves without no power. But in conclusion, Carl, I'm going to say this. I think that our answer, and I'm glad that you're always saying we look for solutions. Our answer, Carl, is in our unity. You know, and that's why, you know, every week I ask people to please, please be a part of this Black Unity Day that we're creating that's going to happen on March 8th, 2027. We're not asking people to join particular organizations or particular religions. We just saying have unity programs wherever you at, and let us all do it on the same day so that we can display a symbol of power. See, when people feel that they're in power, Carl, it makes us behave differently. It makes us feel good about ourselves. And the only way that we could really feel ourselves empowered is that we have to see ourselves in a unified position. We can't keep just looking towards people that we think they have a political position, or somebody that happens to have a nice business, so they're making money. They're individuals. You're going to always have individuals that escape that through the cracks, but the masses of us have to feel that we're empowered. The only way that we can feel ourselves empowered is we have to unite ourselves to empower ourselves. So again, you know, I'm asking people, help us to organize us. Come March 8th, 2027, let's have millions of us all across the country doing unity programs. And that's going to show a display of unity, and it's going to show a display of power, and it's going to make you feel good. And this is my ending call. Just like the Million Man March. When we went to the Million Man March, you know why we feel good? We feel good because we've seen millions of black men crowded together, bumping into each other, saying, excuse me, brother, I love you, brother. But we feel good because we've seen a million of us in one place that demonstrated to us that we had a symbol of power. And when we left there, we felt that we had power. But we end up being powerless because we couldn't keep that kind of motivation, that type of organization. So we have to get back to unity, Carl. And if we get there, then we're going to see that we can change our situation here in America and across the country. So I'm asking people to please participate, get on board. And I'm saying that because every Friday, Carl, I call. I'm not asking people to believe in what I believe in, but I would like to hear more people talk about unity. I would like to hear more people know how valuable and how important it is that we unify ourselves so that we can save ourselves. So what do you think, Carl?
13: We're all we got. If we don't do it, nobody else will. Thanks, Bill.
14: Thanks, yes, sir. Bill. Thank you.
13: All right. Eight after the top there. Mark from Anaheim's checking in. He's on line 7. Grand Rising, Mark. Your thoughts on
1: this. Good morning, Mr. Nelson. Good morning to the listeners. And how are you today, sir?
13: I'm still learning, Mark.
1: Well, aren't we all? I hope we're all still learning. Because high temperatures, high humidity, extremely high UV levels. And Mr. Nelson, both of my godchildren, my godson and my goddaughter, they both bowed out of the U.S. Open of surfing before I expected them to. Where's my hug? I need a hug.
13: You being facetious as usual. That's how Mark starts. Go ahead, Mark.
1: See? He didn't give me a hug. That's part of the problem. When's the last time we hugged somebody?
13: Yeah.
1: And how many people listening to this show actually take the time to hug a family member just for being there? I just tell you my own personal experience, Mr. Nelson. You know, I'll keep it real. You know how old the first time I ever received a hug?
13: How old were you?
1: 21.
13: Wow.
1: And that came from a white man.
13: Wait a minute, Mark. You mean your parents never hugged you at all?
1: What parents? Remember, I was living with my grandmother at the age of 5.
13: And she never hugged you?
1: I just said I was 21, didn't I? And I said it was a white man, didn't I? Hey, wow. I keep it real. So, you know, folks talk a lot of stuff out there, but it starts at home. And I'll tell you something else. It's amazing, because, you know, I was taught agape love a long time ago, so it's amazing when I hug folks. In this country today, you hug somebody today, you get charged with sexual harassment. You know from personal experience with me, that happened to me. A female from Charleston, South Carolina was working where I was working. I gave her a hug, and some white woman in the, well, she was black, by the way, some white woman in the corner ran in and goes, third party sexual harassment. That's the world we live in, Mr. Nelson. Empathy is a sign of weakness, showing agape love. What's wrong with you? And I don't know what world you girls are living in, because I see a whole lot of black folks out here hating on black folks. And I'm not going to, you know, reveal anything on the phone, but Mr. Nelson knows that I talk to him all the time about people who we personally know. Like one black female who he and I have known for decades. All she dates is white guys now and has nothing good to say about black folks. There was a guy who I met through your radio show since you came into the D.C. DMV area. And when I listen to him, you got to hear how he talks about black folks. See, Mr. Nelson, we were taught, and this was basically when segregation was still rampant, at least where I was living, because my schools in Charleston did not integrate fully until 1970. In fact, I went to the Mount Zion Elementary School on Johns Island. I graduated, we went through first through seventh grade. I graduated in the last class of all blacks in a segregated school, and that was in 1970, not 1925. And we had the textbooks that were handed down years ago from the white students. It was bragging rights just to have a front book cover or a back book cover. But you know what the difference was back then, Mr. Nelson? We had little, but we had black teachers who cared about us. Then, finally, we got integration. I'll just keep it real from where I came from. With education being integrated, all of a sudden, corporal punishment was removed from the school. We're now being influenced by melanin challenge folks. We start acting like melanin challenge folks. And I told you on the show before how my sister, well, both of my sisters were involved with the Freedom Bus Rides, but my sister's teaching in the Freedom Schools down in Mississippi because they were taught, you're in the first in your family to go to college. Get that education, bring that back home, and educate others. But by the 1980s, everybody bought into the Ayn Rand capitalism. Go to college to make money. What you're hearing our folks bemoaning today, Mr. Nelson, that's capitalism. That's the byproduct of capitalism. We are too busy out there making money. We're not spending time at home with our children. other people are rearing our children. The internet's rearing our children. The television's rearing our children. Rap music is rearing our children. These solutions aren't that difficult, Mr. Nelson. It starts at home. The extended family. We don't listen to our grandparents anymore. You know. So it's sad, but it is. But the reason I called this morning, Mr. Nelson, was Lady C was on last week, so I didn't want to take up, and I'm not going to take much more time because I know it's open for on Friday. You had a caller who had called in on Thursday when Dr. Gerald Horn was on and was asking about why did U.S. Supreme Court Justice Brett Kavanaugh specifically mention freeborn in regards to birthright citizenship? Do you recall that?
13: Yes, I did.
1: Well, did anybody, because, you know, I just started listening to the show a few minutes ago. Did anybody ever address that issue?
13: No.
1: Because Dr. Gerald Horn didn't. Folks, sadly, this goes back to what I've been saying for a long time, because I know a lot of folks come on the show and talk about reparations. And I've been asking Mr. Nelson's listeners since the 1990s one simple question. How do you black folks call yourselves free and accepted Masons, and yet at the same time come on these radio shows talking about you want reparations? Because freeborn, and in fact, that call even talked about how black Masons were dissed by white Masons back in the early 70s. Why? White Masons do not recognize you as free and accepted, because to be free and accepted, you have to be freeborn. Freeborn means you were never a slave and you are not a descendant of a slave. And if, you know, because people like to celebrate St. Patrick's Day, if St. Patrick, the patron saint of Ireland, was living in the United States, he could not be a free and accepted Mason, because St. Patrick was a slave for 6 years. So it's not even about color. That's what freeborn means. So I'm so happy, because you have some of the smartest listeners on the planet, Mr. Nelson. I am so happy that listener picked up on what Brett Kavanaugh said, because he left the door open for two things. For Congress to come in and override what the Supreme Court said about birthright citizenship and using it based on the grounds of freeborn. And if they rule based on that, we as black folks in this country, well, most of us, who are descendants of slaves, will not be recognized as having birthright citizenship. Did I make myself clear, Mr. Nelson?
13: You sure did. That's the plan.
1: I keep it real. So now I'm going to go back and cry some more because my godchildren got knocked out of the U.S. Open. I was serious about that. But it is what it is. At least they made the U.S. Open. Most people never make the U.S. Open a surfing. So you folks have a good weekend. Do some more research. And whoever the brother is, because I can't remember who was the call in on Thursday. Thank you, brother. Keep being the scholars you are and researching out there, because we got a fight on our hands. We're back in Jim Crow 2.0 while they're up there idolizing Lindsey Graham and giving his sister his position as a senator. Love you guys. Right. Stay black.
13: Thanks, Mark. And thanks for clarifying that. This song like Gregory. Gregory was telling us about that, the 14th Amendment. Mark just explained it to you. Freeborn. Those are the terms you've got to remember, family. 17 after the top of the hour. We've got to take a quick break. We'll come back. We'll take more of your phone calls. Out there, reach out to us at 800-450-7876. We'll take your phone calls next.

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0: recitation of our memory of the New Orleans Massacre that happened on this day, July 30th, 1866, 160 years ago. And the New Orleans Massacre was when unarmed black Union veterans marched to the building was called the Mechanic Institute. It was the state capitol building, because New Orleans was the state capitol at the time during Reconstruction. The other time that New Orleans was the state capitol was when Louisiana became a state of the Union, United States Union, in 1812. So, but this time it served, a second time as state capitol, was Reconstruction. And what happened was there was convening for the whole the Louisiana Constitutional Convention, which was interrupted by the Civil War, to give black men, mostly, the right to vote. Mm-hmm. And they was holding the convention. It was this mob of ex-Confederates and even the police and city leaders attacked the delegates and the unarmed peaceful marchers who were supporting the convention. And that happened because in 1866, remember now, we had the 1866 Civil Rights Act that passed on April 9th, 1866. And a riot also happened in Memphis, Tennessee on May 1st, 1866, where they not only murdered, they looted and burned homes and businesses in the black community. And so, but in New Orleans, one thing they didn't do was burn black homes, owners, homes and businesses, because you had an armed delegation protecting the community. But so that's 160 years ago, and that 1866 Civil Rights Act was about birthright citizenship. It was about black people having the right to own, buy, and sell property and land. And that was and the outrage after the massacre of Memphis, Tennessee, and New Orleans was so, it was such a backlash. And Andrew Johnson was the president, by the way, who took over after Abraham Lincoln was assassinated. Right. He was a Confederate himself. They overrode his veto. Now, the Civil Rights Act was introduced by U.S. Senator Lyman Trumbull out of Illinois. But the backlash was so so strong against this violence that it was a precursor to the 14th Amendment of the U.S. Constitution. So we got the 1866 Civil Rights Act and the 14th Amendment of the U.S. Constitution, because people stood up, Reverend Al. They marched. It was peaceful march, unarmed. Right. Marched to support the delegates, and they was attacked by a mob, city leaders, police, and even some say firefighters, and murdered. And so we have to understand why I hear people say voting. Voting is your job. It's like a job. You know, just voting is what you do. But the work, like you do, and Attorney General of Black America, Benjamin Crump, and so many civil rights leaders, what they do is the work. The work never stops. The jobs come and go, in the sense of candidates. Candidates come and go, but the work still remains. And so legacy and remembering this 1866 date, July 30, 1866, is my way of saying to all those who gave so much, what better honor for someone who has given their very lives for people they don't know,
1: right,
0: and never have met. That's an honor, Reverend Al, to be a human, to walk the earth with people like that. So thank you for your time.
1: All right, thank you, and thank you for your time. Let me go to our message board. Carrie Wilson says, it's good to see your beautiful smile after the surgery, Carrie Wilson. Thank you. And I'm glad to be here to smile and after surgery. Of course, even minor surgery, you can go through, you can mess up. And this wasn't minor, but thank God it wasn't major. Thank you. I thank you for that. Angel Worley 6442 says, I follow you because I want to hear uncensored truth, and I believe in equality. I want to see justice for individuals

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1: It's Sybil Wilkes with what we need to know. Federal military operations in the Middle East continue to dominate headlines following a new wave of American retaliatory strikes against Iranian targets. U.S. Central Command confirmed hitting dozens of military sites in response to Tuesday night's missile attacks on American installations. CENTCOM reported all incoming Iranian missiles were successfully intercepted following warnings from President Trump that the United States would retaliate forcefully. On Capitol Hill, congressional friction reached a boiling point over pandemic oversight. Senator Rand Paul announced he will move to hold former Chief White House Medical Advisor Dr. Anthony Fauci in contempt of Congress. This move follows a fiery Senate hearing where Fauci invoked his Fifth Amendment constitutional rights more than 100 times Wednesday to avoid potential perjury prosecutions by GOP lawmakers. Out west, an extraordinary firefighting effort is underway as more than 11,000 firefighters battle 30 major wildfires across Oregon. Emergency crews are focusing heavily on areas north of Bend, Oregon, where thick wildfire smoke created hazardous air quality in one area near the massive 300,000-acre Rogue Creek Complex fire. Transportation officials are urging truckers and motorists to check road closures before traveling through that region. And finally, some sobering new economic survey highlights widespread financial vulnerability among working Americans. Research conducted by workplace savings provider SecureSafe reveals that 55% of U.S. employees cannot cover an unexpected $500 emergency expense from their savings. The survey found that 41% of workers have been forced to skip necessary medical care, meals, or car repairs over the past 6 months due to severe financial strain. To subscribe to my free daily newsletter, please visit SybilWilkes.com. For all the news 24/7, go to News1. I'm Sybil Wilkes. Be informed. Be empowered.
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0: 532-579-7187. Let's go to Al in Rochester. Al, you're keeping it real with Al Sharpton.
1: Good day, Mr. Sharpton.
0: Good day.
1: I hope you feel better.
0: I'm doing very well. I'm doing better.
1: And many, many more years ahead of you.
0: Thank you, sir.
1: All right. What has got my attention is we as black people have contributed so much to this country financially and around the world, fought in wars, those type of things. And what gets to me, the money that we spend in this country, you can spend your money with a racist. They'll take your money and call you the N-word at the same time. So, you know, I mean, it's just, it's strange, you know. We've come too far just to give up. And the other topic, the Fauci hearing. You know, it was disgraceful to sit there and watch how they demean that man. Trump has never been concerned about COVID. He was more concerned about the economy.
0: Right.
1: And, you know, this man's 85 years old, Rev.
0: Yep.
1: You sitting there cussing at him on live television? You know, he's got stronger, thicker skin than I do, because if it had been me, lawyer or no lawyer, I'd have read him new rights in that chamber, you know. But we as the black race, we have to take this serious because we have a dictator in Washington. And it's no way he's going to, how could I put it, blacks in the military taking their promotions, taking Medicaid from people in nursing homes. You know, this is almost like, it's like life and death. Do you agree?
0: Uh-huh. I do.
1: So, yeah. So, you know, hopefully people will think more about what's going on in this country because it affects everybody. I don't care if you're rich, if you're working, if you're poor, middle class. It's going to affect you, especially if you're a person of color. So, that's what I had to say today, Rev. Thank you for taking my call.
0: Well, thank you for your call, Al. We're joined, as we are every Thursday for Policy Day, by the CEO of the Protestant Welfare Agencies of New York, the Vice Chairman of the National Board of National Action Network, and who knows, in the future, who she may also be. The one and only attorney, Jennifer Jones Austin. How you doing, Jenny?
2: With you, I can be just about anything. So that's what I'm going to live into. I'm doing all right. I'm doing okay. It's a good day. I'm above ground, and it's a good day because you're doing well. I'm just grateful to God for keeping you and strengthening you. And you're going to be better for this little bit of an interruption because nothing slows you down. And so, yeah, on the whole, I'm good, sir. And I'm glad to be with you all this afternoon.
0: All right. Now, I think that we should get from you, with your legal and policy hat on, the fact that we now see reported by ABC and confirmed by MS Now that President Donald Trump is going to temporarily withdraw the nomination of Todd Blanche, his personal attorney, to be the permanent attorney general, largely because Senator Tillis of North Carolina, someone gave me that correctly, and Senator Cornyn of Texas have asked for written statements that Todd would sign on what he would not do on Trump's behalf if he was if confirmed to be the attorney general. And had they voted, or either one of them voted him out of the Judiciary Committee, it would have gone to the full Senate, and they probably would have been there. This could be a major embarrassment to the president to have to back down and explain what it is from a legal basis that they wanted Blanche to commit to in writing.
2: This is yet another example of how Trump is just, he really does think that he's king, and he really does not care at all what people think and about how he moves, because essentially what is happening here is you have two Republican senators who have decided not to run for another term. So they are essentially, you know, like their time in the U.S. will be up, and the Senate will be up in the next 5 months. And they, translation, they have nothing to lose, meaning they no longer are intimidated by Donald Trump and no longer feel that they have to just outright carry his water. They are simply asking, or demanding, I should say, that there be some type of written assurance on the part of Trump and his cronies that they this fund, this $1.8 billion fund that Donald Trump and his lawyers set up, the slush fund for the insurrectionists, that they're just simply saying that they wanted in writing that he is not going, they want binding proof that they're not going to go forward with this $1.8 billion fund. They want proof, and they want to make sure that Trump, you know, does not have broad immunity from any, you know, tax violations. And they want proof that, you know, like they want all of this, not just verbal assurances, they want it in writing. And what you have is a president who is not willing to do that. Now, any honest, integrous, upstanding president would say, okay, yeah, I'm not going to try to get immunity. I'm not going to try to be evasive about taxes. Yeah, I will give you written proof. And yes, I'm going to shut down this slush fund for people who should never have even been considered worthy of such money. But instead of essentially, you know, like giving the proof that people need that he's not going to abuse his powers, what he's going to do is just pull the Senate confirmation until these two senators are out of office come January, and you know, he thinks that he has in place, you know, other senators who may be more willing to go along.
0: Now, it appears to me even more insidious than that, because this is not only Trump saying he won't do it. This is the Attorney General, acting Attorney General now, seeking to be mm-hmm. permanent Attorney General, saying he won't even ask him not to do it. They're asking him to sign a statement saying that he will not recommend, because he doesn't give pardons, right. The president does, and that he will not stop the Justice Department from going after whatever is illegal. He won't even say that. They're not even asking Trump to sign it. They're asking the Attorney General to sign it, which is unprecedented for an Attorney General to say, I'm not going to do something to hold the president accountable.
2: Right.
0: Let's take
2: a
0: break. We'll be right back. I want you to answer that on the other side of the break. Shopton Jones, Austin, keeping it real. Be right back.
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0: billions of money or the protection of the family. And that was developed, if I'm not mistaken, from what I saw a few years ago, back when Richard Nixon was president, to make sure that properly scrutinized government officials had tax returns just like everyone else. But Trump never showed his until recently when one came out, and he's going to keep Blanche around to protect him because the IRS has not even commented on this practice yet on how he can get it past the IRS. I mean, it's just oddly strange that they've never done this before. I'm not auditing something that's been presented like this. Am I not right, Ms. Austin?
1: I think so much of what you're saying has absolute merit and absolute on point. You know, everything done here is methodical and calculated and intended to essentially just, you know, skirt the law and skirt ethics at any and every turn. So, you know, and we've seen that Trump is, he's expert in doing this, and that's what he's doing right now, he and his cronies.
0: That's what I thought. One other thing before I let you go. They're going to keep this going, and I'm sure probably keep Todd Blanche around because what has come out this year in terms of the income that Trump has made, $2.2 billion this year, the IRS is going to be put on the spotlight, you know, and they're not in the ring right now to justify how he has done this and how the family members have done this before it gets further down the road and becomes some sort of a legal issue where he has to account for that. So I'm going to leave that in your hands and listen to what your answer is. Thank you.
1: You know,
2: thank you.
1: Sir,
2: go ahead. Go ahead.
1: But, you know, I was just thinking to myself as he was talking and just thinking about all these people who are coming through and being confirmed and, you know, not being willing to say the things that must be said, everything from, you know, like, you know, really expressing and demonstrating independence, which is what is a requirement of these high-profile positions, especially in law enforcement, to, you know, still, like, kind of playing along and not really being willing to say that Joe Biden won the election fairly and that there was no fraud or cover-up or anything of that nature. You and I often, you know, just talk from time to time just about, like, you know, the difference between in the work and just wanting to be about the work, you know, like, you know, do you want to be the attorney general or you want to be attorney general? Do you want to do the work or you just want the title? And I think there's just too much of people who want to run with Trump and don't necessarily want to do the work. The way that the Constitution set these systems up to work, they just want the title. They just want to be in play. They just want their names on the walls and not really serving the country in the way that the Constitution was crafted and designed for them to do so.
2: Absolutely right. Let's go to Thelma in Baltimore, Maryland. Thelma?
3: Hello to you and your guests. So I've been hanging around a while now. Honestly, I just don't know a lot. I hardly know my name. So I'm going to get this over real quick. Listen, sir, you're not going to believe this, but I go to Wells Fargo Bank, right? I've been going there for like over 40 years. So I go to the bank like 4 months ago, and I asked for some $2 bills. And the woman jumped in my face. She wanted to fight me. I'm not lying. You can't make this stuff up. For asking for $2 bills, right? So I had to call the police on her. I sat down. I was so mad, I dropped a tear. And it's hard to make me cry. It really is. I dropped a tear. So I pursued what I was looking for. I went to like four other banks, trying to find $2 bills. Well, it hit me I wasn't going to get any. So what I did was this. I signed myself into the credit union, right? Because my husband, he's not here. So I'm a member. I had to get through the paperwork because they hardly even knew who I was. But long story short, I did get some bills, right? Now listen, you guys, I'm here to make millionaires out of you folks. You're not going to believe it. Oh, let me tell you what I know about the $2 bill. Button Gwinnett was one of the signers of the Declaration of Independence, right? He was obscure president. He wasn't president long, and he was challenged to a duel by a guy named McIntosh. You have a

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1: It's Sybil Wilkes with what we need to know. Military operations in the Middle East are escalating significantly today following a heavy new wave of American retaliatory airstrikes against Iranian military targets. U.S. Central Command confirms striking dozens of strategic sites in direct response to Tuesday night's missile attacks targeting American forces stationed across that region. While CENTCOM reported all incoming Iranian missiles were successfully intercepted, the president told reporters the United States hit back hard, noting Iran knew the retaliatory strikes were coming while expressing continued hope that diplomatic avenues can ultimately prevail. Closer to home, a dangerous multi-day severe weather outbreak is threatening millions across the Central Plains and Midwest today. The Weather Prediction Center issued a level 2 flash flood risk spanning Minnesota, Kansas, and Iowa, with the most intense severe thunderstorms expected to develop across central South Dakota and north central Nebraska before shifting into the upper and middle Mississippi Valley on Friday. Thursday morning, President Trump floated the possibility of temporarily pulling Todd Blanche's nomination to serve as Attorney General of the United States in order to circumvent the opposition of Senators John Cornyn and Tom Tillis. Finally, tensions overseas are forcing the NBA to alter its international exhibition schedule. The league officially canceled planned preseason games in Abu Dhabi and Qatar, featuring the Cleveland Cavaliers, Miami Heat, Brooklyn Nets, and Washington Wizards, though officials maintain long-term commitments under existing multi-year agreements to host future games in the region. To subscribe to my free daily newsletter, please visit SybilWilkes.com. For all the news 24/7, go to News1.com. I'm Sybil Wilkes. 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
18: The New York Times says he's not only the most important person right now in the civil rights movement, but the New York Times says you're the most important person in the Democratic Party.
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19: And I'm probably going to need your help on this legal fight. You know, they shorted the historically black colleges and universities to the tune of about $13 billion. And Tennessee State was the one they shorted the most.
17: Absolutely. Well, let me know. I'm on the next plane as soon as you holler. You know, when Ben Crump called, I don't even question it. I just head to the airport and get the details on the way.
16: Live from the National Action Network corporate headquarters in New York. Keeping it real. And now, America's number one civil rights leader, the Reverend Al Sharpton.
17: Real, keeping it real. I am your host, Reverend Al Sharpton. And we're back Attorney Jennifer Jones Austin is our co-host. One of the things that I think Jenny has gone largely unnoticed in many of the so-called mainstream press, and I brought it up on my show, but I've not been able to get a lot, is the other shows to do it, is to deal with the fact that Trump has blatantly not even attempted to act like he wanted blacks in any position of power or even influence. In the first administration, he at least had Omarosa in the White House. I don't know a black in the White House serving in any capacity of stature. And I think only the HUD guys on his cabinet, who I haven't heard anything from him since he was appointed the head of HUD.
20: Yeah, the only person who I can think of is this woman, Erica Schwartz. She was, I think, recently, I know that she was up and is moving closer to confirmation for U.S. Surgeon General. But she's the only person who I've heard about, and it reminds me of what they say about, you know, presidents in their second terms. You hear that, you know, or mayors and whomever, people when they're in their first term are essentially, they are working, they're doing the things that will get them a second term. But then when they get to the place where they will soon be termed out, then they do the things that they really want to do. Because they, you know, they have nothing to lose. They can't get another election, so they're not playing to the audience. They're not playing to the bleachers, and I think that's what you see with Trump. He doesn't need another term. He can't get another term. Legally, he can't get another term. And so he's going to do whatever he wants to do. And he doesn't believe that black people, as we see with, you know, his attack on DEI, you know, what he said last go-round about African countries, he doesn't believe in the capacity, the competency, the capability, you know, like all that black Americans have done through the years, through the centuries. He doesn't believe any of this. He's trying to get rid of the African American Museum of History and Culture, in part because he does not want all of our achievements and contributions to this society to be recognized. So he's just, in not putting us forward, he's just evidencing how he feels about us.
17: Let's go to the phones. Let's go to Robert in Chicago. Robert? Is Robert there? I do not hear Robert. Let me go to Kendall in Cincinnati, Ohio, the Buzz. Kendall? I do not hear Kendall.
21: Hello, Reverend Sharpton and Attorney Austin. How are you both? Great.
17: Good.
21: Hey, listen, I really think that this Todd, the Attorney General nominee, I don't think he will be confirmed. I think that the Republicans have too much to lose. This is a terrible deal. This Trump dealing with himself, with him suing the IRS and then settling. And I think that any Republican that we have 33, I believe, in the Senate that are up for election. Any Republican that will vote for this, if they're up for a re-election, they definitely will not win. This is a terrible deal. It should be illegal. And it just takes me from 0 to 100 degrees upward, because this is just terrible. And then for them to, on top of it, to say that the IRS cannot monitor or audit the Trump family, that I just don't understand how they could even do that. And then this Todd Blanche could sign off on that. So I think that the Republicans in the Senate will just send him back to wherever he came from.
17: Yeah, I think, thank you for your call. I think that he brought out the point of clarity that people needed, and that is that the two things that was in, I think, the demand from Senators Tillis and Cornyn was that he would not allow the 1.8 whatever it was monies that Trump was to be given back from the government over his being having to pay certain taxes. I'm trying to get it correct that Trump had sued the government, sued the IRS over his taxes and his civil suits and all, and then he settled the suit. It's like he's negotiating with his own government and settled it, and they wanted Tillis and Cornyn wanted him Todd Blanche to sign that he would not enforce that or go along with that. And I think that that self-dealing is too light a term for that. How's a president going to negotiate with his own administration to pay him back some money on his stuff? I mean, it's ridiculous. But that's what part of what they wanted. And they would not agree with that.
20: You know, sir, it's interesting. I you often think about how low can you go? And it's like every time this administration moves, it shows us that there really is no bottom. And more importantly, they don't care. You know, a lot of people who, when they do their dirty deeds, they try to keep them covered up. This administration does not care. They don't care that they thumb their nose to law and decency and orderliness. They don't care. And the sadness of it, the sadness, I say this with all due respect to people, is that we've had too many people in the mainstream that let them get away with it. Like, people who voted for Trump, who voted against Kamala for no good reason, essentially right. What they said to Trump is, it's okay. Go set up that slush fund. It's okay. Go make billions for your family. It's okay. Put your cronies in every position you possibly can to further destroy our government, to essentially tear down any trust that people have in these institutions that have existed for centuries. They gave people who voted for Trump, gave him license to do what he's doing right now.
17: Exactly. Exactly.
21: Far. I think they will say that this is a bridge too far, and they need to wake up, and it's just appalling the way this happened, but God bless you all, and keep going, keep pushing it on.
17: Thank you. Let's go to Keke in Washington, D.C. Keke? Khaki. I'm sorry, Khaki.
0: Oh, and hi, Mrs. Jones Austin. Romanelle, I just wanted to, first of all, say thank you for the attention that you and Mr. Crump and others, primarily you and the National Action Network, the light you're shining on Mississippi, on the Nolan Wells situation, because whether you realize it or not, it will come to light eventually that those people down there, those Caucasian people, are very well connected and they're very well protected. That it was just a matter of time that governor down there, Tate Reeves, were to make the remarks that he made. Number one, he wants to distract the poor, hardworking people. They don't want him. He doesn't want them focused on what's happening to this young man's family and all of the other families that something similar is or has happened to. Now, I think what has happened is you guys have gone down and kind of kicked the lid open a little bit on that Pandora's box that this governor and all of the other state representatives down there, that they're concerned about people knowing about what's really happening there. A little bit of it was shown with the Brett Favre situation. Little by little, they are taking over Jackson, Mississippi, primarily. They want that city. They have disenfranchised the people of the whole state, but primarily Jackson is about 159,000 people in Jackson. The city of Jackson is about 82% black. They've allowed that city to just go to the dumps because eventually they're planning a takeover of that entire town. So there are lots of other cases that have happened there where people are looking for their loved ones. They've had to go out and put signs up. They found many dead young people hanging and shot down like dogs by police, but it's not come out. People haven't had the courage to speak up and speak out about it until now, and I'm grateful that you guys have gone down there and are shining a light on this place. I hope you will continue to shine a light on it. These people have a plan similar in my mind to that Project 2025. They're running the long game. They know what they want to do. They know that they want to take that city in particular over. And you look at, real quickly, I'll say, just look at the case with those three people that recently, and the city councilman who all pled guilty. 2 days after the DA pled guilty to bribery and whatnot.
17: Yeah. Mississippi is like that. No, you're right. Thank you for your call. Let me take the break. We are in break time. Keeping it real. Shopton. Be right back.
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1: It's Sybil Wilkes with what we need to know. The White House is launching a new workforce initiative aimed at putting military veterans behind the wheels of commercial big rigs. President Trump unveiled the Freedom Haulers program alongside Treasury Secretary Sean Duffy, bringing together Departments of Transportation, Labor, and Veterans Affairs and Department of Defense. The interagency effort provides veterans with expedited commercial driver's licenses and test waivers as the administration steps up enforcement against non-English proficient commercial drivers. In true crime news, a new Netflix docuseries titled The Idaho Murders College Nightmare is revealing chilling details behind the 2022 killings of four University of Idaho students. The series features 911 audio where the surviving roommates reported friends were unresponsive, unaware a crime had occurred, alongside memories of hearing an unfamiliar male voice inside the home. The documentary follows the conviction of Brian Koberger, who was sentenced to life in prison, though Koberger recently claimed innocence and sought to withdraw his original plea. Out west, an extraordinary story of survival is unfolding in Montana. David Cifaldi slipped on a rock and was impaled by his trekking pole while hiking. To avoid the massive expense of a helicopter evacuation, Cifaldi and his friends walked 10 miles down the mountain with the pole still embedded in his body. Doctors did remove the pole after 7 hours, and Cifaldi, well, he returned to work a week later. Finally, Apple is partnering with buy now, pay later provider Klarna to launch a new device leasing program called Apple Upgrade. 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For all the news 24/7, go to News1.com. I'm Sybil Wilkes. 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
0: 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I lost the drive that I had. 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

0: Keeping it real, keeping it real. I'm your host, Reverend Al Sharpton. Attorney Jennifer Jones Austin is our co-host. 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
1: Rev or Attorney Jones Austin, I'm wondering if either of y'all have ever seen that satire movie made by the South Park guys called Idiocracy. Have either of you seen that movie?
0: I have not.
2: I haven't.
1: All right. Well, you know the premise. The premise is about a future America where anti-intellectualism becomes so dominant that the loudest and least informed voices shape public life instead of experts. Lately, right? Does it feel to y'all too? It feels to me like that movie was the blueprint for so much of today's algorithm-powered podcast culture. I say that because I was looking at the polls last summer. Gallup asked Americans about foreign leaders, and only the Pulp ranked higher than Vladimir Zelensky, who had a highest net favorability of any conventional political leader at 55% favorability with a net favorability rating of plus 18. And then, you know, I think Macron was after him, but it was like barely half of Zelensky's support. So today I was scrolling through social media and a really popular guy, a multimillionaire. I'm not going to dignify him by naming him here, but he lives in Los Angeles. He bought a property in New York, and he claims to be a Marxist. You know, he has millions of followers. He made the claim today that Ukraine is trying to start World War III. I mean, can either of you reflect? I mean, is there anything about Ukraine that y'all see as instigating World War III? Or I thought that was more like Putin and well, what we're trying to do right now.
0: But I mean, what I don't understand. What is his logic?
1: You know, Rev, I didn't get that far. you know, I only have so many minutes in a day. And I just, when I hear what sounds to me like madness, you know, Ukraine is the country whose Jewish president, Zelensky, works alongside his Sunni Muslim defense minister, Rustem Umerov, to defend, you know, Eastern Europe's most religiously and ethnically diverse democracy. So I just wish the narrative, I feel like we've gotten so far off of the focus in so much geopolitics because of the madness that we have to deal with this Iran war, that I wish we would remember, at least in how I see it, that Ukraine demonstrates that Jews, Muslims, and Christians can unite in defense of democracy against authoritarian aggression. And that narrative never really caught on. You know, I'm just so frustrated. Thank you for letting me vent, y'all. I realize not Exhale Friday. Mm-hmm. But finally, Rev, I had mentioned this idea to Dominique yesterday that she seemed to dig. So if you would dig, if you will, this picture. What if National Action Network hosted a long-form conversation, not a shouting match, not really even a debate, right, between Democrats who fundamentally disagree on so much contentious stuff right now, Israel-Palestine, DSA, and the future of the Democratic Party, you know, the populist war on the establishment. I mean, Rev, I don't know anyone but you who is respected by figures as vast, you know, ideologically right now, as Van Jones and Richie Torres on the one side and Mamdani and Daria Lisa Chevalier on the other. And I couldn't imagine how meaningful and profound and hopefully beautiful a conversation, a long-form conversation between you and, you know, Attorney Jones Austin, if you wanted to join that conversation too. But, you know, I don't really trust many other people to have that conversation in media right now. But it would just be, I think it would be almost revolutionary to hear a man of your integrity, a woman of your integrity, to actually moderate a discussion about these very convoluted problems that are really, really, they're really hurting our coalition. What do you think about that idea, Rev?
0: I mean, I'm confused. Have a discussion with who?
1: Like a public discussion, right?
0: With who?
1: DSA. With, let's say, Van Jones and Richie Torres and Mamdani and Daria Leza, since they are so polarized and they're so there's so much animosity between what they call the populist left and the, you know, establishment moderate Democrats, right? And
0: yeah, but the reason I ask that is, you know, as you know, at our conventions we have a lot of dialogues. I don't know that I don't know that if I am Mamdani or Darlisa, that I would agree with your setup, because I don't know that Van Jones is considered someone that leads an institution, an organization, or holds an office on the moderate side. Richie does. I mean, you'd have to get like matches in order to insist they do it. Otherwise, it looks like I'm just picking a friend of mine.
1: Yeah, see, Rev, I feel like you're such a force of kind of fairness and judiciousness that I don't, you know, I'm a big fan, right? I don't see a lot of your fairness and judiciousness in many other media figures, and I just feel like it would be a blessing to the Democratic Party.
0: No, I think you're right, but that's why people consider me fair, because I don't ask them to do something that they don't think is equal to where they are. And but it's an interesting concept. Thank you for your call.
1: Well, thank you.
0: I just want to drop, it just broke that Mandela Barnes has dropped out of the Wisconsin race. I was a little surprised at that one. But he's dropped out of the race, and we just had him on Politics Nation not long ago. But he's not running anymore in Wisconsin. And in face of this police killing in Wisconsin, I got to find out what's happening. Let's take a break. Be right back. Keeping it real. Shopton, Jones Austin. Be right back.
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0: Your host, the Reverend Al Sharpton, Attorney Jennifer Jones Austin is our co-host. Don't forget, Politics Nation with Al Sharpton live at 5 p.m. Eastern Time every Saturday and Sunday. And I am already booking some of the members of the Senate and the Congress and one potential presidential candidate to be on the show this weekend. You do not want to miss it. We're going to deal with a lot of this that has transpired this week, from what is going on with Dr. Fauci to what is going on with Todd Blanche and the Justice Department, but how it relates to us. And as important, if not more important, the inflation. One of the things I want to deal with this week is a lot of the progressives have made the issue of affordability front and center, and I agree with that. What I've challenged them on, though, and I'm going to have them on, is that affordability for whites and affordability for blacks is two different things, because the median income level for whites are higher than blacks. So they've got to put race in this affordability argument, or we have to, because let's not act like we're all on the same things in the upper class, middle class, or lower class. There's the distinct race. Even rich blacks don't have the same kinds of situations that rich whites have. They don't have the access to capital. They have access to investment dollars. So I'm going to deal with all of that this weekend. Make sure you watch Politics Nation with Al Sharpton live at 5 Saturday and Sunday. Then, of course, we'll be at the Saturday Action Rally. I will be there and looking for you 9 a.m. to 11 a.m. Thank God the the surgery went well. That's why I'm on the air today in the office. And we'll be tomorrow, and I'll be at the rally 9 a.m. to 11 a.m. at the House of Justice, 6 Hancock Place, which is really 124th and Morningside. And I might add, nobody's more responsible than our Vice Chairman, Attorney Jennifer Jones Austin, helping us get thus far. We are up and running. And, of course, you that are not in the New York area, you can watch it on Impact Television, on NationalActionNetwork.net, on YouTube/NAN, or on AME Zion Network. And lastly, the march. I'm starting to feel good about it. A lot of people signing up. A lot of our fraternities, the Divine Nine, most of our major civil rights organizations, National Urban League, National NAACP, and all have said they're coming. They're organizing people. It must be a huge collective statement about what they've done with redistricting and undermining the Voting Rights Act, what they have done in terms of DEI, which on top of the economy and inflation's problems has now eliminated blacks from contracts and from roles on board seats in major corporations and jobs. It's already cost thousands of jobs. But where has been our response? Where have we rallied? Everybody's marching and rallying but us. August 28th, be there. Yolanda Lattimore, yes. She says, is there an Atlanta bus? Yes, it is. Call 1-877-626-4651, 1-877-626-4651, or go online to www.nationalactionnetwork.net, and they will hook you up with the buses. All right, Jenny, let's go back to the phones. Let's go to Mitch in Brooklyn, New York. Mitch.
1: Good afternoon, Rev. I listen to your program every Saturday and during the week, whenever I can get it. I want to bring up something that's going on in Bed-Stuy. They're going to name a street over in Bed-Stuy after a rapper. ODB. What does it stand for? old, dirty bastard.
0: Can you really?
1: This is street after. This is going on. You got Malcolm X. You got Harriet Tubman Street. And now you're going to name a street after street.
0: Well, who sponsored this? Who? What councilman asked for this?
1: OZ, is that his name? The council person over there. How can you do something like that? Your kids are going to name you. Well, what street do you? Old dirty bastard street. Huh?
0: This is the first time I'm hearing that. I got to dig into that. Wow. Thank you for giving me that information. You're going to hear about that one.
1: Please do something about it.
0: Yeah, thank you, Mitch. Thank you. I really mean thank you. Wow. Let's go to Ricardo in Chicago, Illinois. Ricardo?
2: Good afternoon, this is Robert in Chicago.
0: All right. Go ahead, Robert.
2: Okay, yeah. Thank you for taking my call. I was calling in regarding the Nolan Wells. I know you've been discussing that all week. And I'm looking at this, and the racism is codified into government, into these laws. And what is going on is the Casual Killing Act is also... has transited from when it began in 1669 and...

0: and Sonia Massey in Springfield, Illinois, where the sheriff shot her on her knees.
1: Right.
0: And each one of these, when these killings go on, and then it goes on in the private settings also in society, like Nolan Wells. Those were not police officers, but he was killed by the major society, or the mass society in this country, which are eliminating. And it's spelled out in the Negro in Chicago. You may be familiar with that. It was published in 1922 after the 1919 riot here in Chicago. And they identified the problem. It's an 836-page document, similar to the Kerner Report. But they identified the problem in that Negro in Chicago. They said, America's most pervasive problem is between whites and the Negro. All of the other immigrant races have worked their issues out except the Negro. And they gave four solutions. We tried many solutions to this problem. Sending 12 million Negroes back to Africa. They considered a caste system, a separate state. I'll go through them quickly. And number four, they said, we hope for a solution through the dying out of the Negro race. Listen, the Negro, those enslaved people were brought to this country in chains. And they utilized, even when escaped slaves from the plantation, they utilized the Native Americans to recapture them. And they told them, don't bring the bodies back, just bring the ears. So we're going through a ethnic cleansing process, a gentrification process here in the system of the Negro. And once they utilize that, those who assisted in doing that and eliminating the Negro, they're going after them next. So that is my comment, and thank you for taking my call.
1: Yeah, that's a strong comment. But, you know, Jen, I mean, you are well informed, and not only with your formal training, but growing up in the house of William and Natalie Jones, there has always been a scheme afoot on what to do with the Negro or the black or the African American after using him to build the country. It was almost like we made the country, made the United States the wealthiest nation in the world. Now what do we do with them? You know, they did their job, and now let's get rid of them.
2: Absolutely. Let's get rid of them because, you know, first we're labor. We, in their minds, were free labor, right? And then when they realized they couldn't keep us as free labor, then they had to try to destroy and reduce us and always messing with our, trying to mess with our minds and our mental abilities. Then again, they started needing us, but then it became, okay, well, now let's make it cheap labor. And that's why, you know, when you were talking earlier and you were talking about how we experience, you know, the affordability crisis in a, you know, in a more, you know, like acute way, it's because we don't have the same levels of income on average, not because we're not as capable, because they continue to, you know, the powers that be pay lesser wages. We don't have as much wealth on average. I think the latest reports say that you may take the average white household, $10,000 in the bank or, you know, in mutual funds or whatever, and for the black family, it's less than $2,200. But it's always the game of, you know, like, we don't need them. Oh, but when we do need them, let's try to, like, essentially take everything from them and take everything out of them and exploit them as best we can.
1: Yeah. Let's go to Ray in Cincinnati, Ohio. Ray, you're keeping it real with Al Sharpton and Jennifer Jones Austin, Esquire.
3: Yes, sir. Thanks for taking my call, Ray. Jenny, let me ask you this. When it comes to Fauci, he pled the fifth, just like Donald Trump did. And here's my couple questions. Can Fauci be indicted for pleading the fifth? And once you plead the fifth, what'd you say?
2: No. Cannot.
3: Okay, once you plead the fifth, you can't answer any questions from any other senator and then go back to pleading the fifth once the Republican asks you questions, or once you plead it, you have to complete the plea throughout the process.
2: So let me just make sure first, I want to be careful about something. I want to make sure you clear what I was saying. You cannot technically be indicted for pleading the fifth. That doesn't prevent you from being in

0: that is indicted for a crime, but you can't be indicted for actually. They can't say you are going to be prosecuted because you took the Fifth. You can still be prosecuted for the allegations that they may be, any underlying allegations that somebody may charge you with. You understand what I'm saying? Just want to make sure you're clear on that. Okay, good deal. And now, I'm sorry, what was your second question?
1: I said that once you plead the Fifth, he pled the Fifth throughout the process. But if the Democrats, they just made a statement. If the Democrats had asked him a question, would he have answered those questions, or would he have to plead the Fifth like he did the Republicans?
0: No, he's entitled to plead the Fifth whenever, however he wants.
2: Yeah.
0: He said that his main reason for doing it was because he knew that he would not get, they wouldn't be fair with him, and they were trying to stick something on him that wasn't there.
2: Right. Thank you for your call, Ray. Let me thank all of you that called in, you that listened, and you that called in and couldn't and didn't get through. Thanks to Attorney Jennifer Jones Austin for co-hosting. And y'all stay tuned. We have big news over the next couple of days on Attorney Jennifer Jones Austin. I'll just whet your appetite, but I won't spoil the party. And remember, whatever you do, wherever you go, however you feel, tell somebody, tell anybody, tell everybody. Reverend Al told you personally, keep it real. Keep it real. Keep it real. I'll talk to you tomorrow.
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4: It's Sybil Wilkes with what we need to know. Federal military operations in the Middle East continue to dominate headlines following a new wave of American retaliatory strikes against Iranian targets. U.S. Central Command confirmed hitting dozens of military sites in response to Tuesday night's missile attacks on American installations. CENTCOM reported all incoming Iranian missiles were successfully intercepted following warnings from President Trump that the United States would retaliate forcefully. On Capitol Hill, congressional friction reached a boiling point over pandemic oversight. Senator Rand Paul announced he will move to hold former Chief White House Medical Advisor Dr. Anthony Fauci in contempt of Congress. This move follows a fiery Senate hearing where Fauci invoked his Fifth Amendment constitutional rights more than 100 times Wednesday to avoid potential perjury prosecutions by GOP lawmakers. Out west, an extraordinary firefighting effort is underway as more than 11,000 firefighters battle 30 major wildfires across Oregon. Emergency crews are focusing heavily on areas north of Bend, Oregon, where thick wildfire smoke created hazardous air quality in one area near the massive 300,000-acre Rogue Creek Complex fire. Transportation officials are urging truckers and motorists to check road closures before traveling through that region. And finally, some sobering new economic survey highlights widespread financial vulnerability among working Americans. Research conducted by workplace savings provider SecureSafe reveals that 55% of U.S. employees cannot cover an unexpected $500 emergency expense from their savings. The survey found that 41% of workers have been forced to skip necessary medical care, meals, or car repairs over the past 6 months due to severe financial strain. To subscribe to my free daily newsletter, please visit SybilWilkes.com. For all the news 24/7, go to News1.com. I'm Sybil Wilkes. Be informed. Be empowered.
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20: 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Recently, I heard a sermon about the need to excavate before you're able to elevate. The sermon encouraged us to dig deep, to remove bad habits, counterproductive decisions, destructive desires, and even a few dead memories, which will frequently haunt our decision-making powers. We were reminded that sustained elevation is dependent upon an unshakable foundation. If we are unsure about our elevation, more likely than not, it's because we are building upon an unstable foundation. And instead of shoring up our foundation through excavation, we just continue to build on insecure ground. So I want to leave you with this one thought today. It is not possible to elevate to your highest potential until you have first excavated an unreliable foundation.
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12: And I'm probably going to need your help on this legal fight. 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And Tennessee State was the one they shorted the most.
2: Absolutely. Well, let me know. I'm on the next plane as soon as you holler. 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
8: Live from the National Action Network corporate headquarters in New York. Keeping it real. It's XL Friday. And now, America's number one civil rights leader, the Reverend Al Sharpton.
2: It's Friday. It is Friday, July 31st. Do you know what time it is? It's Al Sharpton's time. And for the next 3 hours, it's time to put aside all pretenses, deception, denial, or fronting. The time has come to keep it real on Keeping It Real with Reverend Al Sharpton. A very good afternoon to you all across the country. Good morning to our West Coast listeners. Welcome to those listening on Sirius XM, Channel 126, The Urban View, where talk empowers and becomes action. And today, of course, being Friday, it is Exhale Friday. I got to jump off a day early. I said it yesterday and it was Thursday, but it's Friday today. Whatever's on your mind, whatever's in your heart, all you have to do is call us at 1-877-532-5797, or you can go to our message board at www.nationalactionnetwork.net, www.nationalactionnetwork.net. And on that, I see the mayor's on early. Mayor Rodney Jones says it's Exhale Friday. Don't go into the weekend constipated with your thoughts. Let it out, let it out, let it out. And I think it is good. James Thomas is saying, good afternoon, Reverend Sharpton, and everyone. Is Exhale, Hold My Mule Friday, and can't wait for Saturday Action Rally to see the Rev and my main man, Tony. You faithful, you must be watching a lot, James. You got it down, Pat. Taylor Lindra. I hope I'm saying correctly. He said, good afternoon, National Action Network. How you doing? Thank God for another day. And a lot is going on, and we need to talk about it. President Trump announced that Hamas has agreed to a phased roadmap requiring the complete disarmament of Hamas and other armed groups in Gaza. Hamas would be expected to surrender its weapons, dismantle military infrastructure and tunnels, give up governing authority, transfer security responsibilities to a new Palestinian police force supported by international stabilization. In return, Hamas wants Israel to permanently end its attacks, withdraw all troops from Gaza, and allow humanitarian aid and reconstruction to move forward. Hamas is also seeking guarantees that Gaza will be governed by Palestinians, that Israel will not reoccupy the territory, and that agreement supports Palestinian self-determination. A Hamas official said Israel must formally approve the agreement and commit to withdrawal before Hamas begins implementing disarmament. The agreement would be carried out carefully monitored phases as Hamas gives up verified weapons and territory. Israeli forces would gradually withdraw and Gaza would transition to a new technocratic Palestinian government. However, major questions remain because Israel had not immediately approved the agreement and two sides still differ over which must come first, Hamas' full disarmament or Israel's withdrawal. But that is what has been announced. Certainly, there's a whole lot of ifs, ands, and buts there before they get there. But we can talk about it. But I think that it is interesting that it is absolutely, I'd say interesting. Let me not go no further than that. That we are in a situation that if a deal is made, the question is, as the saying goes, the devil's in the details. And I think that the devil's in the details are very clear that if, in fact, we're going to see anything, we got to see it with seeing both sides of this in a shared kind of obligation to seeing what is going on and what is not going on. And is Netanyahu going to agree to that? Withdraw Israeli troops? That Palestinians must run Palestine, run to Gaza? I don't know. Or is this something Trump is throwing out to try to get everybody's attention off the fact that he just was unable to confirm his attorney general to be permanent because two Republicans, Senator Tillis and Senator Corn, have refused to vote to confirm his designee, Todd Blanche. So Cornyn and Tillis stood up on principle. He opposed them, which gave them the freedom to really do what is supposed to be done. I think that I would suspect anything Trump puts out now, but we'll see. This is what he's saying. He's in a cabinet meeting now at the resort. He's not in Mar-a-Lago. No, he's at where the presidents do their resort stuff. We'll see. I do not understand why people keep getting duped by this guy. I just don't. I'd have to hear more than Trump announce it. Let me put it that way. You know, I did the last half hour on MS Now this morning, in the morning Joe, and I'm going back on the Cole Wallace at 5, my show over the weekend. And when it came in while I was at Morning Joe's, everybody in the newsroom was saying, well, let's see. And so that's what I'm going to see. Shannon is saying Senator Merkowitz opposed him as well. Okay, that's good. And I'm assuming you're saying you opposed him on the vote on confirming Blanche. So we have that. We have the continued look at the case of in Mississippi, in Ocean Springs. I think that the more I hear and understand now the official autopsy and medical examination is done, and that they are going to release it to a grand jury. So we may not know for days what they're saying. The family's examination, medical, independent medical examination, said that there was, it was inconclusive. They couldn't say whether it was an attack or not. But we'll see what the official one comes with. One of the fathers of the young man, three young men that were with Nolan when he left but didn't come back with him, is now attacking his attorneys, the family's attorneys, and me for getting involved. He said that he was going to sue, and that all I was concerned about was the midterm elections. And I thought it was interesting. I don't know how he's going to sue when I don't even know his son's name. I don't know his name. So sue us for saying we want justice. But I encourage him to file a suit, because the first thing I would do is go in with attorneys and say, fine, we want to depose the plaintiff. You know, lawsuits have to go both ways. You depose the plaintiff and you depose the defendant, which means they'd have to show up. His son, if that's who he's suing on behalf of, would have to go under oath. And we can ask him exactly everything he did and didn't do under oath, and ask for his cell phone and any other stuff. So he'd save us a lot of funds helping the family. Go ahead and sue, and we can get free deposition with your son. And I've been through lawsuits all my life. Come on with it. In fact, you need my address, just text, and I'll tell you where to send it. I think that it is a lot of these kind of antics that absolutely tell us that there must be something going on here, because why is everybody panicking? Why are they reacting? Why are they, you know, getting all disjointed? I think that it is a real indication that something's wrong. I talked to the mother and father today, told them that story. I tell my grandmother, always told me, you throw a brick in a pile of hogs, the one that hollers is the one you hit. We must be hitting something for them to start hollering. All right, let's get ready to exhale. I see some of the trollers is hollering on our message board. Holler on. I'm not even dignifying y'all today. I got a lot of stuff to cover. Get me Monday, Tuesday when it's a slower day, but I'm not paying y'all no mind today. Let's take a break. Exhale Friday. Keeping it real. Shopton. Be right back.

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1: It's Sybil Wilkes with what we need to know. A comprehensive new report from the National Urban League confirms what folks say they already knew. They are warning that the recent federal policy shifts under the Trump administration threaten decades of hard-won civil rights progress for Black Americans. The annual State of Black America report accuses federal administrators of weakening core civil rights protections, though the White House strongly disputes those claims, highlighting expanded economic initiatives and support for historically Black colleges. President Trump is convening a high-level cabinet meeting at Camp David today to address escalating military conflict with Iran following the sudden breakdown of recent ceasefire arrangements. With the midterm elections less than 100 days away, Republican lawmakers are voicing growing concerns over the prolonged warfare in the Middle East. Spain is deploying military reinforcements to the Spanish territory on the northern tip of Morocco following a sudden surge of migrants. Spanish authorities report roughly 2,000 individuals crossed the border over recent days seeking legal status under Spain's new amnesty initiative for 500,000 undocumented migrants, with at least 20 people tragically perishing during that crossing. Streaming giant Netflix is facing a massive $105 million lawsuit after losing an unencrypted copy of an upcoming World War II feature film starring Nicolas Cage. The film producer filed the federal complaint after an associate producer dropped off a digital cinema package at Netflix headquarters, only to be informed days later the master drive was stolen. To subscribe to my free daily newsletter, please visit SybilWilkes.com. For all the news 24/7, go to News1.com. I'm Sybil Wilkes. Be informed. 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
15: Keeping it real, keeping it real. I'm your host, Reverend Al Sharpton, and we're back. It's XL Friday. Don't forget, watch Politics Nation with Al Sharpton live this weekend, 5 p.m. Eastern Time on MS Now, both nights, 5 p.m. Eastern Time, and we got a lot coming at you this weekend. I'm going to have on the show Senator Angela Alsobrooks, who has she's one of those that stalled the confirmation hearings of Jay Clayton and Todd Blanche. I want her to talk about what's going on with the Todd Blanche thing. She's on that committee, and she's also been in Mississippi campaigning for Scott Collum to be a senator. We'll have on Congressman Hallie Stevens, who's running for the Senate in Michigan. We'll have Chris Swanson on, who's a gubernatorial candidate as well, and someone for Abdul Al-Sayed. He said he couldn't come on. He's going to send a rep. And we'll also review the Urban League's annual report Sunday, and we'll have on Congresswoman Dingell about the Michigan primary. We're coming up on the Michigan primaries, and we have a lot of Michigan. And we'll have Doug Jones on, who's, of course, running in Alabama. And we'll have Jennifer Jones Austin on. Jennifer, who you hear on this show on Thursdays, as our policy wonk, she's been appointed by the mayor of New York as the chair of the Civilian Complaint Review Board. Big story in the New York Times today. You don't want to see it. It's on my Instagram page at real/Sharpton. And she's vice chair of our board of Nash Action Network. He chose her to head the Civilian Complaint Review Board. This is where civilian citizens can go to the review board to make complaints against police officers, whether it's big or small items. And to have her there, I think, is going to make them accountable and have her on the show to talk about her appointment and what she hopes to do in New York around correcting bad policing. You know, I'm looking at this policing matter in Madison, Wisconsin, and I was going out there before I had the surgery day for yesterday, so I'm going next week, and I'm going to do the funeral work and support the activists out there and the family. Young, homeless man, knife in his hand, three cops around and shoot him four times. I'm still going to deal with policing in this country. I don't care how mad they get. So watch Politics Nation this weekend live at 5 p.m. Eastern Time on MS Now. Also, you that are in the tri-state area, that's New York, Connecticut, New Jersey, I will be at the rally at the House of Justice in the morning, 6 Hancock Place, which is really 124th, and Morningside. Meet me there 9 a.m. to 11 a.m. I recommend the people get there at 8 so you get a good seat so you end up in the overflow room. I got there last week, lady coming in late. I was coming in from appointment. She said, Rem, can you get me in? I said, don't think so. You got to get here early. I can't unseat somebody to seat you. You that are not in the New York area, you can watch it live on Impact Television or NationalActionNetwork.net live stream or YouTube/NAN or AME Zion Network. All right, let's go to let me say we had a good meeting with bus lines around the country trying to get as many of those that handle black bus lines. But we are ready to supply a lot of the buses. Some cities and churches have their own buses. But it's looking like we're going to do really make a strong statement on August 28th with the March on Washington. This president has ignored the fact that some of us are not going to sit silently by and watch these things continue to happen and not raise our voice. And I think that it's imperative that everybody be in Washington August 28th. In order to sign up and say, well, buses leaving near me, or to say, I want to organize a bus, whatever it is you want to do, we are now less than 30 days away. So either you're going to do something relevant, are you not on August 28th? Go to www.nationalactionnetwork.net, www.nationalactionnetwork.net, or you can go to the toll-free number 1-

0: pledged that he will not interfere with that. Sign it. Not just say it. Sign it.
1: Yeah. Thanks for explaining that, Rev. But the sad part is over 50 senators are okay with that. What you just described, you got two holdouts, but the rest of the other senators, Republicans, are okay with that.
0: That's correct.
1: Even Tim Scott. Even Tim Scott. You know, so Susan Collins, you know, this is just ammunition for her opponent. And I hope he takes advantage of what Susan Collins, how she's been voting, because I think that would be the nail in her coffin if everybody come out and vote. You know, but I'm still shocked that you don't hear anything from the Me Too movement on the Bernie Moreno issue, because like I said, the Democrats could not wait to get rid of Dan Goldman. All right, Rev.
0: All right, thank you for the call. 1-877-532-5797 is Exhale Friday. Be right back.
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3: It's Sybil Wilkes with what we need to know. A major diplomatic proposal to disarm Palestinian militant groups in Gaza has been revealed by the president. Writing on his social media, President Trump outlined a 15-point agreement negotiated in Egypt calling for the complete decommissioning of all heavy and light weapons held by Hamas over 6 to 8 months. Under this framework, Hamas members would receive amnesty and remain in Gaza, though Israeli officials express concern the group seeks a tactical reprieve. In space news, a 5-ton piece of American space debris is on a direct collision course with the moon. Astronomer Bill Gray confirmed the upper stage of a discarded SpaceX Falcon 9 rocket launched in January of 2025 will slam into the surface of the moon at 5,400 miles per hour on August 5th. Scientists expect the high-speed effect to vaporize the rocket, creating a fresh crater near the Einstein crater on the moon's western edge. In federal court news, jury selection in the death penalty trial of Buffalo supermarket shooter Peyton Gendron has been pushed back. Federal judge announced the jury questioning will now begin October 13th to allow for additional pretrial motions. Gendron is serving a life sentence for the racially motivated 2022 murder of 10 African Americans at a top supermarket in Buffalo. Finally, President Barack Obama is continuing a favorite summertime tradition by sharing his annual reading list as well as his music playlist. The diverse collection of music features over 40 songs spanning hip-hop, R&B, jazz, and rock, showcasing artists from Doechii and SZA to Marvin Gaye, Nina Simone, Earth, Wind, and Fire, and don't forget, A Tribe Called Quest. 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I'm Sybil Wilkes. 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

0: 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I'm in the studio with my wonderful co-host, Weezy, in the building. What's going on?
1: What's going on, everybody? 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Happy Friday to all.
0: 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Again, that's 410-481-1010. 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All our YouTubers, thank you for watching on Crunch Time Podcast with a K. Make sure you tune in. All different ways you can tune in. You show no excuses. So definitely thank you guys for listening. Also, before we start, Weezy, we are entrepreneurs and we got to business highlight ourselves. That's what we are, the business highlights for the week.
1: Do a little something.
0: Yeah, so, you know, to get started, we always start with you. You have a business, you're an entrepreneur. Let the people know what you do.
1: How's everybody doing? 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And if I don't get right back to you right away, life be life sometimes, but I will get in touch with you. Might not be when you send the email right away, but I will get back to you. So have a
0: No excuses, man.
1: Step your game up, man. Have a little patience with a brother. Sometimes them emails get mixed up. And some of them get past me sometimes. That's what it is.
0: That's what you're going to say?
1: I got you.
0: Yeah, we're going to work on that. We're talking about black excellence today. Yeah. That is our topic today, talking about black excellence. So we definitely want to represent that in everything that we do. I am also an entrepreneur and a business owner. 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Again, that's 443-281-3839. Definitely look forward to hearing from you guys and servicing you guys, and we appreciate your support. Black excellence in the building.
1: Okay, that sounded lovely. No excuses.
0: So I also have a resource before we get, like, one. I have an important resource that I like to share with my listening audience. And I know that a lot of you have responded, and I'm thankful that you guys have, because we definitely want to get you guys straight with your electric bill. So I have a resource called Think Energy, which is a community solar program that is free for all Baltimore and surrounding areas. So at the end of the day, there's no contract, there's no risk involved. You get renewable energy into your home and for a discounted rate that you're, because I know BG&E is killing us right now and mm-hmm. with the rates, but this is something that will offset that, and it's called Think Energy. So if you want more information about that and you want to sign up, the website is thinkenergy.com/gogreen and the number 2, www.thinkenergy.com/gogreen. The number 2. Definitely check that out. Also, if you, like I said, anything you missed today, you definitely got our information, crunchtimepodcast@gmail.com. 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And my number, 443-281-3839. So again, anything you miss, make sure you email us or call us and we got you. We got you. So today, let's get into the topic, Weezy. What are we talking about today?
1: We're talking about Black excellence.
0: Black excellence is something we talk about because at the end of the day, we got so much negativity going on in the city and out. We hear so much negativity going on in our culture and we don't highlight the Black excellence that's happening around the city and happening around the state of Maryland. And we are, you know, that's our goal, is to let you guys know that there are Black people out here that are doing excellent, wonderful things, who are contributing to society in a positive way. So we got to bring them on.
1: We got two kings in the room.
0: Yeah, we got to bring them on. We always got to, you know, we got to make sure y'all guys are highlighted. So we have Glenn Frazier, Jr. in the building. He is the founder and executive of director of I Can Inc., which is a nonprofit organization. He's also president of JF and Associates LLC.
2: Yes.
0: Welcome, Glenn Frazier, to Crunch Time Podcast / Radio.
2: Thank you. Always glad when you have me as a guest. I tell you.
0: Yes, sir. Yes, sir.
1: Welcome back. Welcome back.
0: Yeah. Y'all know, if y'all don't know, Glenn is already a part of the family. He's a part of the Crunch Time family. He's no stranger here on Radio 1. He's been on several times, so y'all know who he is. If not, look him up. Glenn Frazier. He is the founder and executive director of I Can Inc. So, what's going on with you, Glenn?
1: What you got going on, Glenn?
2: Okay, well, in my pursuit for excellence, Black excellence, the main thing I try to focus on is each one, support one, each one, teach one, as you know.
0: Mm-hmm.
2: And I find it that the only time that I'm really actually in a good space, happy, and feeling, you know, good about myself and everything around me,
0: right,
2: is when I'm providing a way for other people to, you know, experience what I'm experiencing, especially those who have been through the ringer like I have and didn't have an opportunity, provided for them. So what I'm doing is I'm giving back to my community and trying to uplift it, mm-hmm. you know, on a Black conscious type of way.
0: Right.
2: And a Black national and a Black economics type of way. You know what I mean?
0: Uh-huh.
2: Build us up, back up, get the Wall Street back. So my program, ICANN, Independent Criminal Anonymous Network, is a program that is set up to help change the mentality of our young people, try to get them to understand that this way of thinking will get you nowhere in life but in prison or in the grave.
0: Right.
2: You know, so I provide a mental health program where we work with you to give you more rational thinking, give you more ways to funnel your anger, your you know, your aggression and things of that nature. We help you with that mental part, and then we help you become successful by providing a way for you to get a trade so that you can live a good, productive life
0: mm-hmm.
2: and pay your bills and still have money afterwards. And that becomes the problem with a lot of the young people who have been in the streets, right?
0: Right.
2: They look at the other alternatives, and the alternatives aren't great for them because a lot of them don't have GEDs. They don't have education. They smart as hell, but they don't have the paperwork to go with their, you know, their intellect.
0: Mm-hmm.
2: So my program, we are going to, right now what I do is, and I'm located on North Avenue, East North Avenue, I mentor, counsel, and it's like an outpatient type of thing.
0: Okay.
2: And then I collaborate with other people, other companies that have case management, PRP, things like that.
0: Awesome.
2: And I set them up so that they can have a way to funnel their mental baggage, mm-hmm. so to speak, mm-hmm. you know. Mm-hmm. So getting back to ICANN, like I said before, we have a campus. Well, we're looking to get this campus, this facility, and I'm teaming up with a great individual. He is a president, CEO of Juxtopia, right. and he's a sharp young man, and he has a lot going on, and we hit it off the bat when we were put together, and we had the same common goals,
0: right.
2: you know, uh-huh. and a lot of the things that he's doing, Dr. Doswell, by the way, Japheth Doswell, mm-hmm. Dr. Japheth Doswell, a lot of the things that he does is, oh, man, extraordinary, you know, state of the art.
0: Right.
2: He's and I'll let him explain all that.
0: Yeah, absolutely.
2: But what we're going to do is we're building a facility so that manufacturers can come to our facility and employ our people who are in the process of changing their mentality, mm-hmm. Working towards learning a trade that can pay them the money that they can take care of their families.
0: Absolutely.
2: We're giving them opportunities to kind of like uplift their education wise, you know mm-hmm. what I mean? And also change the mentality to more rational thinking mm-hmm. and not thinking that, you know, the world owes you something.
0: Right.
2: You understand?
0: Gotcha.
2: We have to first break the chip off their shoulder, you know, mm-hmm. and then we build them up with love. And I work with kids from 9 to 30 or even older than that, depending right. on the situation.
0: Right.
2: So, awesome. Me and Dr. Doswell came together and we thought that, hey, you know, I have something that I think will work very well with your program mm-hmm. since you do have trade in your program. My company and the people that I basically have collaborations with
0: right.
2: and deals with would love to be a part of your program because everything that you have going on and the way that it's set up is, how can I say this, revolutionary,
0: mm-hmm.
2: you know?
0: Yeah.
2: So without saying any more, because I'll get back on to talk about ICANN again, things that I want to introduce Dr. Doswell.
0: Dr. Doswell. Okay, we're going to welcome Dr. Doswell to Crunch Time. Dr. Doswell.
1: Welcome.
0: Yes, Thank you. Welcome. He is founder and CEO of Juxtopia, LLC, technology innovator, STEM leader, entrepreneur, and educator whose work is focused on AI, wearable technology, and improving human performance through innovation. So welcome, Dr. Doswell.
3: Thank you.
0: Crunch Time Radio Podcast.
2: Yeah.
0: So, yes, thank you. So, let's talk about who you are and you know, how you became who you are, Dr. Doswell. So, people that don't know you, give them insight to absolutely who you are.
3: I'm Baltimore, born and raised East Side and West Side.
1: So, East and West, you got to come from East or West, man. What's up with that?
3: East and West.
0: He said, I cover both
3: that's
0: sides.
3: Right. That's right. Dad's on East, mom's on West.
0: I know, that's right.
3: That's right. And that M1, when the M1 was riding right from Mondawmin Mall, that was the trade route between the both sides of town.
0: Yeah.
3: But went to Oberlin College, did a major in cognitive neuropsychology, computer science, Howard University computer science, PhD, computer science, 399-page dissertation on artificial intelligent pedagogical embodied conversational agents to autonomously teach human beings through artificial intelligence. So that's the niche of our products now. So we use that type of technology for training combat medics on a battlefield. Before mm-hmm. they get on the battlefield, they have to be trained on a skill. The skill that we focus on is on tactical combat casualty care with artificial intelligence, wearable augmented reality systems. And so that's
0: that. So you said wearable augmented
3: reality.
0: Wearable augmented. So that's like virtual reality.
3: So virtual reality is when a human being is immersed in a 3D simulated environment.
0: Uh-huh.
3: Augmented reality is when you superimpose a real-world object with a digital annotation. So it's almost like the old-school Iron Man. You know, you have Jarvis. Jarvis is having all this stuff in the view.
0: Okay.
3: Right? That's augmented reality. So we secured money early on, 2005, to advance augmented reality in different markets. We've chose the defense market first, manufacturing was there, and also health. Yeah.
0: So you're talking about, so just to get an understanding, so you say wearable augmented reality. So is it like RoboCop almost?
3: So let's say you're wearing glasses, right?
0: Uh-huh.
3: And you, and the, let's say you're a soldier, and you have to perform a clinical procedure on a casualty on a battlefield.
0: Okay.
3: So the glasses can project a holographic step-by-step instruction on how to do, like, let's say, a needle decompression as a response to a tension in the thorax.
0: Wow.
3: Right. Hands are free. You can be a soldier first.
0: Yeah.
3: Clip your enemy if necessary, but still attend to the casualty while your hands are free to perform that clinical procedure, and you get the assist right there from the artificial intelligence system.
0: That's amazing. Yes.
2: Now you understand. God bless me.
0: That's serious.
2: Yes.
3: And we train all of my engineers are black. They're African-American.
0: Okay.
3: Right? And we train them from Title I schools, from Evanston Westside, for example.
0: Okay.
3: Team leads, two are from Brandon Brockington and Marcus Messam. So you're listening. That's you. You know, so they're my team leads for my entire technical team.
0: Awesome.
3: So based on that experience, you know, working with ICANN, we can see the association. You know,
0: we
3: train our engineers to be elite. A lot of people don't like to use that word, but in today's time, that type of regimented training with extreme discipline, no excuses. I mean, I pledge KSI, so we had that whole excuses point down packed. But that's a requirement in order to build a human being so that if anything stands in their way, they don't have any trepidation and they have the skill set to eradicate the barriers that come across between themselves and success. And so that's our collaboration with ICANN. I think Mr. Fraser is doing great work. I think his purpose-driven life goal is fantastic, and it's an opportunity to take some of these disconnected youth and transform them into an elite part of our society to be the next leaders in the future.
0: Awesome. So what first sparked your love for technology?
3: Oh, you know, that's interesting because I'm a musician. I grew up playing violin and piano.
0: Okay.
3: Yeah.
0: I heard about that.
1: Yeah. what's your favorite,
0: somebody mentioned
1: what's your favorite instrument?
2: We got a Mozart over here.
0: Since he was age of four?
2: Yeah.
3: Four, piano, and violin age six.
0: Wow.
3: Yeah.
1: What's your favorite instrument?
3: My favorite instrument, piano is easier. I can sit down, the keys, you know. Mm-hmm. Violin takes a little bit more work. So I would say, that's a hard question. No one's really asked me that question before. it all depends what I'm,
1: What mood you're in?
3: What mood I'm in.
0: Right. Okay.
3: So if I want to compose, it's going to be piano.
1: Oh, yeah.
3: But if I want to play Concerto in A Minor, Opus 3, number 6, first movement, right, by Vivaldi, and I want to get tactical, then or demonstrate technique or train myself in that, that would be violin.
1: Okay.
0: Awesome.
3: For orchestra, it's definitely violin.
1: Okay.
3: Yep.
0: Yeah. So again, what sparked your interest in technology?
3: Right. Getting back to your question. Right. So
1: he does so much.
0: Look, the thing is, you talking like, you know, I'm listening to you, and it's like you sound like you're a genius, and you know, you have some, yeah, like you're able to master so many different complicated things.
2: He's brilliant. He's
0: definitely brilliant.
3: So well, I wasn't that great. I didn't have great math teachers.
0: Mm-hmm.
3: And I figured if I'm going to go to college, why major in something that I'm good at, like music, even though I got accepted to Oberlin College in the Music Conservatory? I wanted to major in something that was not necessarily my strength.
0: Okay.
3: So I actually PhD'd in my weakness, in my original weakness, and I transformed that into my ultimate strength. And so the reason is I could see, you know, early on that computer science and programming and that type of technology would interoperate with all kinds of aspects in life.
0: True. Yeah.
3: And consequently, I said, you know, I can still do the music, MIDI music, lay down tracks, you know, that kind of stuff. If I want to do neuroscience, computational neuroscience is still some form of computer science or programming. And so I chose a industry or field of study, and then, you know, subsequently the career that can allow me to interface in every aspect of my interest and they make significant contributions to humanity through computer science. And so that's why I chose it. And then of course, the music helps with the creativity.
0: Gotcha. So just to let you guys know, I did try computer science. I majored in computer science at Morgan State.
3: Okay.
0: And I stuck it out as long as I could. And then I was like, you know what? It's too much math. Yeah.
2: That's why I didn't deal with it.
0: This math is something serious. So I wound up changing it to business information systems.
3: Mm-hmm.
0: So I graduated with my BA in business information systems. So I'm still able to do a lot of things in the computer world, but I'm not nowhere near on that level where you are. And it just amazes me to hear that, because I wonder, like, you know, had I stuck with computer science, how would I be, you know, how would my career have went today? But it was just too much math. And I'm good at math, but that math was
1: a different degree.
0: Yeah. Differential equations and calculus three.
3: Linear algebra.
0: It was just a lot. So
2: run the other way with the math.
0: So that's why I switched it. I said, okay, we're going to change it to accounting. I eventually ventured into getting using the math in a different way in the financial world. So, because the computer science world was just it was tough. So I commend you for being able to get through that.
3: Appreciate that. What I do is I found, like, so the analogy is this: musicians, and I compose music. So writing treble and bass clef, right? And the music score, you have all these notes like eighth notes, sixteenth notes, you know, whole notes. It's a similar type of symbolism in computer science. You have choose your language, right? So you have Python, C, C++, Java, but then you have to write, you just have to write one clef. Like, let's say the treble clef or bass clef, which is significantly it's a lot easier to program a computer than it is to program or write a score for someone else to sight read. So the relationship is that the human being has a central processing unit, our brain, that's going to, you know, play the music. Mm-hmm. The computer CPU is the central processing unit that's going to actually play the program. And that's the similarity between the two. But music is, even though I majored in computer science, I found out that playing music or sight reading is infinitely more complex than writing a program any day.
0: Right. So which ones are your passion, or is it all like?
3: Music is my passion.
0: It's your passion. Okay.
3: I was playing last night some Teddy Swim song.
0: Okay.
3: You're right. So I was sitting at the piano just vibing.
1: Okay.
3: Yeah.
1: I was about to say what you was playing, the violin or the piano?
3: Piano.
1: Yeah, okay.
0: Mm-hmm. Awesome. So talking about technology and you know, this is the field that your Juxtopia is all about. So we are now in the AI, moving in the AI society. We're moving in, AI is doing everything. Mm-hmm. So my question is, should people fear AI or learn to master it?
3: Learn to master it.
0: Mm-hmm. And why would you say that?
3: Well, that's very interesting, because you know, our history here, as you're talking about us as African-American,
0: as
3: a culture, the African diaspora, we should master the field of artificial intelligence and know how to build the AI models, build the mathematical algorithms that are the underpinning of the models, build the systems that really solve these painful problems.
0: Mm-hmm.
3: Because if not, someone else is going to do that for us.
0: Right.
3: And we have, look, I tell everyone, we have 86 billion neurons in our brain. That's a fact. We can use that in a very significant way. We really have the intelligence. Artificial intelligence is still artificial. It's nothing to really fear. You can pull the plug.
0: Right.
3: And there's no more computation, no CPU, like we just talked about.
0: Yeah.
3: Running an algorithm on a data set. But if we teach our young people to master that skill, then they can be the next open AI or Steve Jobs or Zuckerberg, right?
0: Yeah.
3: There's no difference, or Elon Musk.
0: Gotcha.
3: Right.
0: Yeah.
1: AI seems, I mean, when I'm not familiar with a lot of AI, but what I've seen, it's got some scary parts to it, because you can't really tell what's real and what's fake. And
2: that's a lot,
1: like, the control, like, in the wrong hands, it can control a narrative that's fake.
3: in the wrong hands. Right. So if you're not careful, you can control our history.
1: Right.
3: Rewrite history.
0: Mm-hmm. Yeah.
3: Frederick Douglass said this, not this. Martin Luther King said,
0: this.
3: Right.
0: Yeah.
3: Right.
0: Yeah.
3: Right.
2: Especially if we put too much, you know, especially if we put too much trust in it. You know what I mean?
0: Yeah.
2: Where, you know, now we're hearing, we learned something through the years of growing up, and then AI comes out and tells you something totally different, and you take that for what it is. You know what I mean?
0: Mm-hmm. Absolutely.
3: So we're in baby AI. We're in generative AI right now.
0: Right.
3: The panacea is self-awareness.
0: Okay.
3: Artificial intelligence figures out it has a bit of consciousness, whatever that is, and then decides, okay, I'm going to think for myself. And what does that mean? That becomes philosophical. But, I mean, on the levels of AI, and there's a classification of artificial intelligence, we're in the generative AI level. The panacea is self-awareness, and then there's advanced superintelligence, right? So that means that something that's really mimicking the brain, artificial intelligence algorithms really in concert working with one another to manifest some type of objective. Everything else that we're experiencing today is a parroting. It's like take information, generate some outcome, take an image, recreate it. And though it could be perceived as some personified type of entity, it's really not today.
0: Right.
3: Yeah, 10 years from now, got to watch out. But right now,
0: okay,
3: I think we're cool.
0: Okay, okay. Well, we got a caller. I got a caller. Let's take this call.
1: Welcome to Crunch Time. You're on there.
4: Yes, how's everybody today?
0: It's
4: Charles.
0: Hey, Charles.
4: Yeah, I definitely cannot go with this AI thing, and I don't know why people keep pushing stuff to us without really explaining what it is we're dealing with. AI, we've been taking the blame for AI. You know that? The people, you know, we've been actually taking the blame for AI when they tell you about global warming, global cooling, climate change, about all this emissions that's being used up. It's not the people. It's not the cars. It's not the businesses. It is the data centers where AI lives. When we have these droughts, it's because of the data centers using up all of our water. And we don't even realize that we live in a closed system, so all our water is recycled. And when they have this toxic water from the data center, that is separated from our drinking water, which means that it's even less. And what are they doing with the drinking, with the toxic water? And then you have the wildfires from all of these lines that are being strung in rural areas that they're blaming on. Maybe somebody was smoking and dropped a cigarette. We got all the missing money from the schools and from all these different programs that went into building data centers. So why would we support something that has affected us so negatively in so many different ways? Why would we uphold something that is nefarious as a savior? I'm questioning.
1: All right, Charles, thank you for your call.
4: Thank you very much. And your question.
1: Yes.
0: Yeah, so we would ask Dr. Doswell to address that. But thank you so much, Charles, for listening. Have a good one.
3: Yeah, Charles, I can hear the concern, too. And so the concern for data centers, the data centers, that it takes up a lot of energy to run a data center, and they're going to have some negative implications. I can give you a potential future and a quick solution for that. You know, we're in ones and zeros, quantum computing, maybe in the future and then there's different architectures that can solve that. Maybe when we get to DNA computing, and then the infrastructure would change. But we're a long way from that today. Positive thing about artificial intelligence are things like we're working on an artificial intelligent nurse instructor with Coppin State University.
0: Awesome.
3: Where an artificial intelligent teacher can teach a student outside the clinical skills lab and help that student pass the NCLEX exam. Why? Because there is a shortage of nurse instructors. There's a shortage of nurses in the country. But if you have an artificial intelligent nurse instructor that can teach that student how to be a nurse, then increases the number of nurses that are really qualified in the country. So, and it's, you know, there are some real positive applications of artificial intelligence. It's a yin yang. There's going to be some negative ones as well. But hopefully the good out, you know, surpasses the bad.
0: Yeah, that's what it is with everything.
1: So
0: Hold on, wait.
2: Let me just say this. AI is the future. And the reason why the collaboration, because I want to get back to why we're here.
0: Yeah, that was my next question, actually.
2: The collaboration between Dr. Doswell and Justopia and also Juice Money is to give our young black children and young adults an opportunity to compete. For those who can't make it to college, for those who can't get past a GED, you know what I mean? Mm-hmm. A GED is all they have to look forward to. Dr. Doswell is willing to devote his time and his experience and his and all his people and resources to ICANN to give our young black children an opportunity to compete and make an honest living so that they don't have to look at selling drugs as a way to get them a Mercedes Benz. Now, while doing this work in the AI field, a young man can make from home. He doesn't even have to work at a facility. Once he gets the trade, he can work from home and make $160,000 a year.
0: Okay.
2: You understand?
0: Absolutely.
2: So
3: $160,000 a month.
2: Oh, a month.
0: You understand what I'm saying?
2: So the opportunity that AI is going to bring and the project that me and him are going to be working on to give our young black men and women who are coming home, have recidivism issues, okay, might have been in rehab or might have been in foster home. We're going to try to help them become successful in life, you know, because that's where God comes into play. You understand what I'm saying?
0: Absolutely.
2: In my heart, you know, so that's what we're going to, that's where AI plays a part. Dr. Doswell is a practitioner in that field, and I'm a practitioner in the mental health field as far as helping these young people get their minds right. And that's how we're going to put the program together and make this happen. Now, we're going to have other trades other than AI.
0: Absolutely.
2: Welding, you know, if you want to be a mason, masonry, if you want for females, if you want to do beauty school, if you want to be a nurse, all those things will be there.
0: Absolutely.
2: Okay. And we're also going to have it so that these young men and women can also earn while they are basically being reprogrammed.
0: Right.
2: You know, they could earn a living as well.
0: Yeah,
2: so
0: we got a call.
2: Okay.
1: Welcome to Crunch Time, you on the air.
5: Hello?
1: Welcome to Crunch Time, you on the air.
5: Yes, sir. How are you?
1: I'm blessed. How you doing, brother? Happy Friday.
5: Well, I like to say that's wonderful that you all are as talented and as able as you are. But I like to just remind you young people, because I'm older than most of you, remember every day when you get up, God gave you all these talents and these abilities. So always remember to thank him for everything, even the smallest thing.
2: Of course.
5: Some people can't eat, they can't walk, and they have poor health. Thank God, because you got his breath, and he gave you of himself. He gave you all intelligence, and he gave our people, remember, the toughness to deal with the history that we had to go through on this earth, not only in this country, but in other parts of the world. So thank God for everything you got, and that's the first place you start out, because when you thank him and give him the credit, then it'll be less I, more him, and it pleases him, and he'll push you along the way. That's the first thing. Second thing I'd like to say, in reference to AI, I think you all should make an intense study, mark the place where you finish off, if you can't finish on one reading, the book of Daniel and the book of Revelation. I think AI is dangerous. At the same time, I think since we have an enemy down here who was kicked out of heaven and the free will that God gave us, all these things are leading into that. Years ago, many years ago before any of you were born, there was a movie, and I'd pay any one of you $40 if you can find it. I think it was on TV. It was called Colossus, the Corlusal Project, that's C-O-L-U-S-S-A-L, Colossus, the Corlusal Project. The scientist, he created, helped enhance computer systems.
0: Yep.
5: It got out of hand. What happened? It insisted and it forced him to live in a house, all the comforts. He had cameras and there were things put in the house.
0: We got to wrap it up, sir.
5: But basically, the computer took over and they shot missiles into other countries to force him not to turn it off. So I think you may think that's a bit facetious or think that's far-fetched, but I think that's one thing that AI is leading to. I think it's going to kick a lot of people out of jobs in spite of what they're telling us initially. Mm-hmm. They always tell you it's going to kick you, it's going to give you jobs. This is going to create hundreds of thousands of people who can't
0: work. You're entitled to your opinion. We appreciate it. We definitely got to get off the air.
5: Thank you.
1: All right. Have a good one.
0: Have a good one.
2: There's also something else that Dr. Doswell brings to the table as well. There's also something else that Dr. Doswell has, and he also has a connection with Harvard Bank where he has this show. Tell him a little bit about that, Dr. Doswell.
3: Mm-hmm. Yeah, but I want to make comment on, respond to the other callers. Matthew 17:20, that's one of my favorite scriptures.
0: Get him, Doc.
3: If you have faith as small as a mustard seed,
2: yes, that is your favorite.
3: You can tell a mountain to move, and it shall move. So
0: exactly.
3: You're exactly right. So what Mr. Fraser was talking about, yes, we have a collaboration with the Harbor Bank of Maryland with our nonprofit organization, nonprofit program called the Juxtopia Urban Innovation and Cooperative Entrepreneurship Network. In that network, we help high-tech companies grow their businesses with non-debt, non-diluted financing. And you're starting from like $314,000, 6-month effort, to $2.1 million for a 24-month effort, getting money from like one of the 11 federal government agencies, one of which is NIH, National Institutes of Health. We call that that show called the Juice Money Show, and it runs monthly at the Northwood Commons area.
0: Okay.
3: Yeah, that Harbor Bank, you know.
0: Yeah, I'm a member of that bank. So
3: very good. So come on by and we show you. So we're going to teach this.
0: Oh, absolutely.
3: We're going to show this, the youth in ICANN how to raise money. So let's say they're an engineer. Let's say they want to solve a problem of opiate overdose, for example, in the inner city with some kind of like technology, whatever the technology solution they come up with to address that painful problem. Maybe they're going to need money to develop the product like any company does. How are they going to get their initial money? Are they going to go get a loan? If they don't have collateral, they can't get a loan, right? You're going to go family and friends. Oftentimes in our community, we don't have the family and friends who have enough money to finance our, idea. So there's something called the Small Business Innovative Research Grant Program, SBIR.
0: Okay.
3: And we train how to do that. We'll train the youth to, secure that type of money, to write the proposals. And we'll write the proposals for them initially as a scaffolding technique, train them how to do that. They're not going to use any generative AI to write their proposals.
0: Okay.
3: And then they're going to submit it, right? They're going to train the lead, right? You got to be better than AI.
0: Yeah, absolutely.
3: In this case.
0: Absolutely.
3: Right? Secure the money, build a product, non-debt, and they'll grow their companies. More importantly, we're going to train the youth in ICANN in this track of entrepreneurship track to do at least $1 billion in gross revenue.
0: Awesome.
3: You see, our goal in the Juice Network is to have 1,000 different companies that are high-tech black companies, each generating $1 billion in gross revenue. The math is $1 trillion in collective cooperative economics.
0: Wow.
3: You see?
2: And that's what I'm talking about.
0: Yes.
2: And that's where, see, people have to understand something. There's all different types of programs out here to help the youth.
0: Yeah.
2: You understand? My program, first of all, there's going to be a lot of young people who come into the program that's going to have a chip on their shoulder. So, the program, first of all, we want young people to want to strive to be excellent. You understand? So when you come in there, we're going to have to rebuild you in a sense. You know what I mean? We want you to be you. But we have to take away all that negativity. You know
0: Absolutely.
2: What I'm saying? Mm-hmm. So, having opportunities on the other side of breaking the chip off their shoulder to build them up.
0: Mm-hmm.
2: This is what Dr. Doswell is experienced in. He's good at. And this is what he brings to the table. So once we get these young people minds right,
0: yeah,
2: there's the pot of gold at the end. And then when the program is all said and done, because I know time is short, you know, my program is still with them. You understand? We help them to create their own business or to further their education afterwards.
0: Gotcha.
2: You know?
0: Yeah. So speaking of iCan Inc., because we're talking about the collaboration with Juxtopia and iCan Inc., people need to understand where you're coming from and what inspired you, mm-hmm. Glenn Frazier, to build this iCan Inc., you know, entity to give back. What was your inspiration? What's your background on? And
2: well,
0: let people know how you know, developed the idea.
2: I'll say this.
0: Okay.
2: You know, I come from a good family. Father was military, 48 years in the government, 20 years civil. 28 years, you know, working for Fort Meade, and my mother was also. But mm-hmm. I had my own mindset, so I got into the streets. I was educated. I worked great jobs, but I was in the streets also.
0: Right.
2: I always thought if I had one foot over here and one foot over here, I could make it.
0: Right.
2: You know, I could fake out everybody. Mm-hmm. You know what I'm saying?
0: Mm-hmm.
2: And it didn't work. And after so many times of going back and forth into incarceration, I got tired.
0: Yeah.
2: You understand?
0: Absolutely.
2: And a while ago, I was, you know, over the city jail, and Oliver was the warden, and she asked the inmate councils to come up with programs to help the youth.
0: Absolutely.
2: This was like 24 years ago.
0: Okay.
2: And I came up with ICAN, and the program was sound. Everybody liked it. But God wasn't ready for me yet.
0: Mm-hmm.
2: Okay?
0: Mm-hmm.
2: I had a lot of growing up to do. I had a lot of getting myself together. And the last time that I was incarcerated, I did all that. And I said to myself, if my son was in here, I would want someone to teach him how to be a better man.
0: Absolutely.
2: So I decided that that's what I was going to do inside and outside. When I was going to be released, I was going to put this program on the map. So that I could make sure these young people have that opportunity that I didn't have. And I would make sure that they know that they loved and make sure that they know that we got you.
0: Mm-hmm.
2: We're going to help you all the way to the end,
0: right.
2: And further. So I was them juveniles.
0: You was that guy.
2: I was the juveniles, yeah. That they talking mm-hmm. about throwing away the key, charging them as adults at 16 and
0: right.
2: all this type of stuff.
0: Right.
2: You put a young person away at 16, when he come home at 30, he's still that young 16-year-old.
0: Mm-hmm.
2: And he's looking to make sure he make up for all the time that he left back there.
0: Right.
2: You understand?
0: I understand.
2: So for us to just think that, okay, you lock him up, throw away the key, that's going to do it. It's not going to do it.
0: Absolutely.
2: You have to continue to work with these young people.
0: Mm-hmm.
2: And if we don't provide the programs in the system, then we need to provide the programs on the outside. Okay?
0: Gotcha.
2: We have to do it even if the government doesn't get behind us.
0: Right.
2: There's enough money floating around buying jewelry, cars, mm-hmm. and all these types of things that people do when they get money.
0: That's right.
2: Instead of investing it back in their community.
0: Mm-hmm.
2: You understand what I'm saying?
0: Yep.
2: You buy a $100,000 chain and get no return. But you take $100,000 and you buy a couple row of houses, you got return. You know?
0: Absolutely.
2: You got legacy there.
0: Right.
2: So, you know, my thing is that this is what we have to do as black men and women. And of course, there's other races that are out there. And I understand that. And they're welcome to come to ICANN. But my focus is on my young brothers and sisters because we are a target.
0: Mm-hmm.
2: We are being targeted.
0: Absolutely.
2: You know,
0: mm-hmm.
2: with no type of safety net, they can't go nowhere else. It's either back to the hood or jail.
0: Right.
2: So my place is a safe place for them to come to, educate themselves, earn a trade so that they're not working at McDonald's, trying to take care of a family and also pay bills and can't do it. So that's what ICANN is about. That's where
0: it came from.
2: Yeah, it came from my life.
0: Yeah,
2: and I was very successful.
0: Yeah.
2: I had nightclubs, all those things,
0: right.
2: You know.
0: Yeah.
2: I was very successful.
0: Absolutely.
2: Out there. I worked with politicians and the whole nine yards.
0: Mm-hmm.
2: But guess what? I was fooling myself because I still had one foot in because I was addicted to the lifestyle.
0: Right.
2: And that's why ICANN, Independent Criminal Anonymous Network, When you have an issue with narcotics, you go to NAC.

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2: Had the young guy in here.
3: Yeah.
2: And he said he changed his life.
3: Yeah.
2: So
3: yeah, I got quite a few of them. Man, I got, like I said, when I was in prison, I used to always tell them, they would ask me, how do you stand so tall? How do you walk around here and not worried about this or that? I said, because I keep God with me, and I say Psalms 23 three times a day. And that gives me the strength and the protection that I need, and I treat people with respect.
4: Mm-hmm.
3: So these young people, I always want them to know, if you're around me, I'm going to deal with you as if you son-like. Because I can't be your father, but I can be father-like.
4: Yeah.
3: And if I had someone around my kid, I don't want you teaching my kid, no matter what I'm doing. Don't teach my kid how to be a worse crook. Teach him how to be a better man.
4: Absolutely.
3: You know, and that's my mentality, and that's my ideology and everything else, and that's who I am, and that's why I can is going to be the best thing in our nation. It's going national.
4: Absolutely. So this, like, I guess this is a question for both of you guys, because you're collaborating with the Juxtopia and the I Can becoming a program together. How do we encourage our black youth, or even just adults that are coming from the criminal system? How do we encourage them to pursue this career in STEM, or a career in you know?
3: This. Let me just say this, and I'm gonna pass. Right. By showing and not telling, by producing young people, you understand what I'm saying? By showing that each one that comes out of ICANN becomes successful, and they come back and they mentor and they help others. Can't help everybody.
4: Right.
3: You know what I'm saying?
4: Right.
3: You can't get everybody, but eventually it'll catch on just like hip hop.
4: Mm-hmm.
3: You know?
4: Mm-hmm.
3: Just like everything else black people do.
4: Right.
3: You know? Our culture transcends all other cultures. So, you know, once these young people start seeing other people being successful and able to pay their bills, pay their rent without selling drugs, without committing crime, without robbing somebody, without stealing cars, trust me. Yeah, we are smart enough.
2: You got to have willpower, too.
3: Yeah. Yeah. But that's the whole thing. We're right. smart. Our mm-hmm. people are smart. We're chosen ones.
4: Oh, yeah.
3: We're the
4: Absolutely.
3: Chosen ones. You know? So go ahead, Dr. Doswell.
5: It's the numbers. Like, for example, I mean, I don't want to get into it too deep, but I'm sure we can all imagine this. So if you're running the streets and you're going to do X number of dollars per day, it becomes economics, right?
4: Absolutely.
5: How many dollars can you get per day, per month, per year doing your business on the street versus the ICANN youth pick up a STEM track and they want to create some kind of whatever, the high tech product. Maybe they want to create, I'm being a little flippant, like autonomous security guards, right? Robotic security guards to replace ICE, right? For example. And let's say that becomes a product and they're selling that product to Homeland Security. Well, they run the numbers on that. And if you show that profit and loss or 5-year cash flow projection, right, of this new way of doing business versus the street business, and it shows that, oh, yeah, this high tech company can do billions, but I'm only doing thousands.
4: Right.
5: Then it just makes, I'm going to do a pun, it just makes sense.
4: Mm-hmm. Right? And make it make sense.
5: Make it make sense.
4: Make it make dollars and cents.
5: And then you don't have to worry about, you know, you can still take the grit. You know, in entrepreneurship, you need grit. Like, you need willpower.
6: Mm-hmm.
5: And the good thing about guys in the streets, and I'm from Baltimore, so right. I have my own stories that I won't share. But, you know, the one thing about what I learned in Baltimore is how to cultivate grit. And I bring that grit in everything that I do.
4: Yeah. Okay.
3: That's why
4: okay.
3: I like him so much, because we're from almost totally different types of environment, but at the same time, we're not. And he has that same militant, that same aggression towards doing things in a positive light.
4: Right.
3: You understand?
4: Absolutely.
3: And that's why I just love the fact that God blessed me with someone who matches my energy. You know,
4: yeah, absolutely.
3: And, you know, it's a thing like this, right? You know, these young kids, they hard, they out there, they doing bad and stuff like that. But the message is only good as the messenger. So as long as the messenger keeps himself in line and he's doing the right thing, the kid.

0: can respect that.
1: Right.
0: You know?
1: Absolutely.
0: And when they see that and they know that the person that's leading them is doing what he's supposed to be doing and he's holding it down and he's making sure we have that opportunity to get in the game. That's what I'm trying to provide. That's what ICANN is going to provide with Dr. Doswell. Giving them an opportunity to get in the game, to get a foot in the game. And to then, be able to get then, educated in that.
2: And then not only get in the door, because we've done that historically.
0: Yeah.
1: Right.
2: Right. We've done the whole integration thing. We just want to get a job. But when you get there, dominate the market. And that's important. Having the skill set and the grit to dominate the market and you know, upon which you embark. And I think that is another way of saying is lead the market. Right.
1: Absolutely.
2: Instead of just getting there and getting a piece of the pie or a slice of the pie, you know, if required, dominate the market and take the entire pie.
1: Absolutely. I like it. So you guys are, you know, like I said, Black excellence in the building. Weezy, we got a good show here. Mm-hmm. We got good information. We got a good program, guys. And we want you guys to make sure you support, you know, ICANN Inc. and Juxtopia. The adventure that they're doing together, because this is going to make a big difference in our communities. And so my question to you guys is, you've worked with Fortune 500 companies, you know, you've also been a successful business owner, and while you guys are becoming successful in your own right, why is it so important to give back while y'all are still, you know, on your journey to success?
0: Great question. And I'm going to tell you right now, it's the only thing that makes me happy. Money don't make me happy.
1: Mm-hmm.
0: You know, doing things for people who are less fortunate might seem corny, but it's not. Mm-hmm. To me, I love being able to give someone something that comes from me. You know what I'm saying? And see the smile on their face, or see how happy it makes them, or see them be able to take that and do something to help them out even more. You know what I mean?
1: Absolutely.
0: And it goes along with anyone that follows me, anything or knows me. Each one support one, each one teach one. It's my creed. It's how I move. You know? So that is one of the main reasons why I do what I do. Even when I had money, I wasn't happy. Like, I'm happier when I'm giving and giving back to my community, or mm-hmm. just giving back to anyone who comes across my path that is respectful to me and what I believe in. I'm going to give you the same back, you know, and
1: absolutely.
0: I'm going to do what I have to do to help you as long as I can. So, yeah, that's why I'm where I'm at this time in my life, you know.
1: Real quick.
2: Yeah, same. I was trained this way to give back, but it's in my spirit to actually give back to my culture.
1: Okay.
2: I'm a direct descendant from the first Black child born in America, William Tucker.
1: Mm-hmm.
2: So my family's been here for 470 years. So you heard of 1619 Project. I'm genetic 1619 from my mother, Brenda Tucker.
1: Wow.
2: Japheth Tucker Doswell. So they only had their own society called the William Tucker 1624 Society. So in terms of giving back to our African diaspora, it's in my DNA. And then I've been trained to give back whatever we do in company. Then it is more rewarding. Like Mr. Fraser said, you know, money doesn't drive me, but uplifting our culture and those who are underserved and disadvantaged, eradicating these awful health disparities that adversely impact our culture with innovation, with innovative technologies, that drives me. So the synchronization between our two organizations, ICANN and Juxtopia, is almost like a manifest destiny to actually serve as a very strategic and tactical vehicle to bring about some real significant change in our culture, in our community, and make the world a better place.
1: Awesome. So, okay, like I said, this is a great show, and I thank you guys for being here. But we want to, you know, people to be able to support and reach out and find out more information. How can they do that?
0: Okay, well, ICANN Inc., you can reach me on my website, ICANNINCNW.org. 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
14: 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Frogs singing and owls calling and the creek running nearby. It was amazing. It felt like we were a part of it all. I don't know if I do it justice trying to describe it.
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0: You hear me? It's your girl Martina Lynch, and I'm rocking out with DJ Duke.
1: You know who it is, Crucial Mr. One Love, straight out of New York City. Right now, we are representing for DJ Duke. Yeah, Baltimore, biggest selector. Respect, general.

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1: 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Shout out DJ Duke.
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2: Check one, check one, check one, check one. 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
3: It's true, it's true. I'm feeling amazing. Today is Friday.
2: I'm glad you know the day of the week.
4: It's Friday.
3: No funny.
5: For most people, it's payday.
2: Okay. Mm-hmm. Some people, you know, everybody worrying about that. Sean Ross, my fucking live on air.
5: No, I'm just shouting out for the people who's getting paid today.
2: That's not a normal thing to say, like, it's like, yo, is your payday today? You know what I'm saying? I say, people get a vibe. Like,
4: what you
2: like,
4: got in your pocket?
2: That's what I'm saying. Flashback. Flashback Friday. That's what it is. Flashback Friday. Now, man, it feels good to be back in the building today. Live here on Talk Heavy Radio. Boy, DJ do live. Money tickets in the building. Got some special guests in the building. All this, I'm talking about some real important guests in the building today. So we definitely about to start really, really talking heavy. So let's start here with the young lady in the room. What's your name and what you do?
6: Hi, yes, my name is Morgan Lomax, and I'm the founder of Healing Loops Foundation.
2: Okay, uh-oh, she got some little media training over there. She was real smooth with that one. I thought I had to help out a little bit. You made me feel like, you know, I don't know what I'm doing. I got you. All right, man. So this is my guy right here. What's up, Chant? Tell us what you're doing. What your name is?
7: How y'all doing? This is Adrian Pope from yours truly, the 410 Show right here in Baltimore. Mm-hmm. I'm hanging out with DJ Duke. Can't feel any better than I can on a Friday down here with the boys.
2: I'm trying to have it. And is it payday? I'm just joking.
7: It's not payday.
2: Throughout the show, I'm going to do a lot of little jokes. They know this, right? So if it ain't funny, just laugh, Morgan. I just need one person out of the group. Yeah, one person.
4: There you go. I got to laugh.
2: You're right. Yeah, you definitely right. All right, man. So again, we got a lot of day ones in the building. This guy here is a goat. He needs no introduction. But real quick, man, say your name. What you do?
8: Hey, my name is Tony Stanfield. I'm Marlo Stanfield's brother, and I'm here to talk about the documentary, The Real Marlo Stanfield.
2: Okay, The Real. Y'all hear that? The Real. You get what I'm saying? So we got a full show today. It's full show today, Twin.
3: It's true.
2: That's all that we always start off. Twin, how was your week? What did you do this week?
4: Well, like always, I worked. But it was a beautiful week, okay?
2: We all laughing. They don't even know you.
4: Hey, bro, I have some important news to announce.
2: Okay.
4: Me and my brother, Twin Castle, the Money Takers.
2: Okay.
4: We now brand ambassadors of a clothing line that's internationally known, sold everywhere, called Black Bomb.
2: Okay. Congratulations on that.
3: It's true.
2: Hey, now y'all can pay y'all DJ.
4: Hey Duke, just keep putting it on our tab. I'm so happy
2: that y'all signed. Got some money coming in. Shout out to Mike.
4: We gonna get some money next year.
2: Man, y'all been working hard. Man, y'all been out of the country with me, not out of state. These guys I took to Mexico. They performed. What else y'all performed? I performed in Africa. Yeah, so man,
4: a little bit of everywhere.
2: Yeah, man,
4: Texas.
2: I appreciate that.
4: But he still ain't play our music yet.
2: Well, you know, let's not talk about that live on air. You might not want to. It's all about what's requested. Yeah, I mean, I'm just being honest. I'm just joking. I do play y'all songs. What are you talking about? Like, what are you talking about? I play your music all the time. Soon as I get, I send in the keys. Like, that's the first, like, that's how important music is to me. Like, women, once I figured out I was a DJ, then things start opening, like doors start opening. I used to DJ with my homeboys, like, yo, you know what I mean? I see, like, Kenny K, somebody come to the building. When you start DJing for women, you get what I'm saying? And so I understand. Same thing with life. Doors open. So what I do when y'all send me music, like last night you sent me a song like 1 o'clock in the morning. And you know I'm trying
4: just
2: to
4: came out the studio.
2: Yeah, I appreciate that.
5: How you gonna send something? Any?
2: It was it wasn't. I sent it to him. Okay. Anyway, you sent it to me. I sent the key to him. So that's how I do. All right, how was your week? I heard your week was good. What was yours?
4: Oh, it was magnificent. It was busy. Mm-hmm. I'm renewing my vows next week.
2: Yep, I'll be there. Live in Miami.
4: 10 years, you know.
2: Live in Miami.
4: In Miami.
2: The house is amazing, by the way.
4: I'm going to leave tomorrow.
2: Okay.
4: Yeah, and I got to do all the work when he's gone.
2: Yeah. I mean, well, you know, that's your brother, you know. You know what I'm saying? It is.
7: We just got a new contract, so, I mean, I could probably figure it out for you.
2: But if you got to dress up, do I got to dress up? Because I'm out anyway.
4: It's all white.
2: You ain't tell me that, bro.
4: It's all white.
2: How important is that? I'm actually
4: going to say it's on the one. Flyer.
2: Yeah, well, you got to tell you that.
4: It's on the flyer.
2: Why would I wear white to the wedding, though? The wedding is
4: all white. It's all white.
2: Yeah, we got to talk about
4: it. Everybody wearing white.
2: You got to tell people that, yo.
4: It's on the flyer.
2: I literally wasn't wearing white on purpose. I got to wear it Sunday. I'm not wearing it. Shout out to my guy Malcolm, 1942 Music Group. He's getting married Sunday. Beautiful wedding, man. Shout out to my guy Malcolm. So I'm not going to wear white. You know what I mean? But okay. Something different. I like that. All right, anything else you want to say? Cause I want to move on anyway.
4: Off-white.
2: See, that's why I want to move on. Anyway, all right, let's start with Morgan. So you ready?
6: Yeah.
2: All right, so tell us a little bit more about your foundation, what you got coming up.
6: Yes, I'm having an event September, June 5th, 2027, okay, with Susan Smallwood.
2: Shout out to Susan. That's my heart right there.
6: With Polo and Jazz.
2: Yep, shout out to Polo and Jazz. Do that every year. My birthday is June 6th.
6: Oh, okay.
2: Yep, that's perfect. I got you. That's dope. So tell us about the foundation. What is it about?
6: Oh, the foundation is like dear to my heart because I found out at the age of 14 that I was diagnosed with kidney failure. Mm. So going through dialysis, sitting in dialysis for 3 hours, three times a week, I was cold and I would crochet while I was in there to let, you know, time pass. Mm. And as I did that, people, like other patients, would ask me to make them hats and scarves and blankets. So I started doing that. Mm. So I just had my second transplant. I'm 2 years old.
2: Okay, congratulations.
6: So I wanted to start the foundation to help other patients. So I want to give away, you know, blankets, hats, scarves to all the patients
2: that
6: need.
2: Handmade. So giving away stuff, bringing awareness. Oh, I like that.
6: Yes.
2: That dope.
0: I love it.
2: What up, Chad?
0: Hey, man, how you doing today, DJ Duke?
2: Tell me, son, I see you got a Raven logo, you got an Oreo logo.
0: Yeah, man.
2: I'm blessed to work for both of them franchises.
0: It's definitely a creation here. Baltimore-centric here. Before I even get started, though, I just been a special shout-out here to Miss Wanda Wilson of Miss Wanda Wilson Financial Services. For any complimentary assessment, I want people to contact me on the 410show.com. Mm-hmm. Most certainly, she's going to put you together and get your finances in order. But outside of that, I just want to bring awareness to what I'm doing. If you haven't already checked it out, the 410 Show on YouTube. My goodness, I have some legends on there already, interviews. And basically what I'm doing right now is I'm big up in the city, and I want everybody to know how positive Baltimore is. We got a lot of negative connotations going on around the world with all of the different things going on. Mm-hmm. I know we got legends. I got people in that I'm seeing every day. You one of them, DJ Duke. You was in Africa with the king, man.
2: Yeah,
0: people didn't know that. They need to know that we have legends walking around. Yeah. And that's
2: appreciate
0: my,
2: that,
0: that's my, that's literally what my calling is right now, to bring a positive light to the city. And the 410 Show is definitely the platform I'm using to do that.
2: I like that you guys stick around. This is my guy right here. The GOAT is in the building. Tell us a little bit about yourself. What you want to talk about?
8: Well, that? I'm Tony Stanfield, man. I just came home about 5 years ago, did 40 years in prison, you know what I mean, for murders that I didn't do, but nevertheless. And my two brothers is home now, Marlo and Tamir.
2: Okay.
8: And I'm just grateful that we out on the street right now. David Simon and Edward Burns, they made the wire, shout out to them. They did a good job creating that wire, man, that went worldwide.
2: Mm.
8: And it just so happened that at the time, they was chasing my brothers at the time, and he got the idea to write the wire.
2: Right.
8: Chasing and, you know, signifying their business. So long story short, and it's not just about them, it's other hustlers in the city.
2: Mm-hmm.
8: And that we became, Baltimore became world renowned for the wire.
2: Everywhere I go,
0: it's true, it's true.
8: So it was a street hustle that they made go global, man. And just want people to know that, even though we are street hustlers, man, that we can do something different. Had we been born someplace else, had more money, had bigger education, we could have been running a corporation just like anybody else.
2: The same mindset.
8: But and this hustle right here, we came, you know, they wind up going to the top of it.
2: Yeah.
8: I run this tight organization, man, and right now we're doing something different.
2: Mm-hmm.
8: But I like people see the documentary. They tell you how our life began and end, how my brother's lines began and end. Not end, but begin, and how they got to the point where they was at, and why, you know what I mean? And what they doing in this at this time, what we've been doing is basically trying to tell youth, man, that it's a hustle out there, man, but ain't no money.
2: Yeah.
8: You know, you can do better if you
2: apply
8: the same mindset to a different environment, which is working to get your own little business, and you'd be surprised how much money you make. Most guys on the corners ain't making no money right now.
2: I like the size of my guy Fraser for putting me in the movie. You know what I'm saying? I ain't had no lines, but I was in the movie. You know what I'm saying? I told him, I said, Mom, I'm in the movie. I always wanted to say that to him. He understood. I'm like, yo, why you giving no lines? Yo, but it's all love. Just giving me that shock. A lot of times, like, people first movie be some type of put together stuff. So for my first one to be like on TV, like on big time TV. So thank you for that. I appreciate that. But real quick, before we move on, my ask you, how have you seen the city change in the last 40 years, since you've been on the street?
8: You know, the biggest changes I've seen in the city, man, was crack. Mm-hmm. Crack came just when I left. It was out already, but I left February 1981. So I ain't come back to 2020.
2: I was born in 88, cat.
8: So I'm just saying, crack was coming from New York and down California at that time, but we wasn't participating in none of that stuff, and never sold it. Mm-hmm. But as I was in jail, I seen it evolve and what it did to the people.
2: Yeah.
8: I mean, people have been on drugs in the city for years and years and years, but nothing devastated us more than crack did.
2: Yeah.
8: You know, and as I say, man, that my family succumbed to it.
2: Yeah.
8: So, like everybody in the street, mm-hmm. your family, my family, and we suffered.
2: Yeah.
8: You know what I mean? So, even though we sold drugs, my family sold drugs, mm-hmm. my family suffered, man, because of it.
2: Yeah, absolutely.
8: And right now, I just want people to know, man, that we're doing something different today.
2: Yeah.
8: You know, and
2: I like that.
8: And I hope that everybody check out the documentary, man, because it's really good, man.
2: Yep.
8: And, you can see the real story. And if you really like The Wire, which I like The Wire,
2: mm-hmm.
8: but if you really want to know how he really was,
2: go to the horse's
8: mouth. That's just like 10%
2: of how
8: this nigga really was.
2: That's real talk. So real quick, more, let me ask you this. Do you feel like you obligated to give back and share your story to help others? You feel obligated?
9: Absolutely, because it's some things that I've been through that I know others might go through or have mm-hmm. been through. And I would like to, you know, help them out and teach them the good and positive instead of the negative.
2: That's real, because a lot of people don't. Same thing for you, bro. Adrian, how you feel? I mean, you was a star basketball player. I mean, I don't think it could be me. I always want to tell you that, too. Thank you.
0: It's a goal somewhere, DJ Duke. We can figure this out.
10: I put my money on you.
0: Now, hey, look, I appreciate that, man. I appreciate the confidence.
2: Well, speaking of that, tomorrow I'm playing a celebrity game down in Delaware, the 76ers Arena. Y'all not playing, I'm playing. So I got a little flavor, you know what I'm saying? I got
0: money on DJ Duke for the MVP tomorrow.
2: Now you're going to MVP. Kobe probably went MVP.
0: Okay.
2: But you got everybody.
10: Duke, you got a good shot.
2: Pull up, Duke.
10: You do. But once you start moving around, that's it.
2: Nah, brother. I got to go to Google, man. Now, this guy right here, I'm being funny like a new crow. This is a real GOAT in real life basketball. You type his name,
0: DJ Duke, man.
2: So many accolades, so many awards. What makes you now with your professional basketball career, you know, where is that to want to coach and give back? Because now you're not playing no more. So do you feel like, hey, you know, some people, when they don't play, they don't want to give back.
0: Right.
2: So what gives you that drive to give back?
0: Well, to be perfectly honest with you, and before I go into this, man, I just want to send a shout-out to Morgan. Morgan, I love what you're doing. And
9: thank you.
0: I'm going to figure out a way to get one of them quilts on the wall over there at the studio. But we'll talk about that in a minute. To be honest with you, I always had the heart for it. My mother. And before I even say anything else about this, shout out to Aaliyah and Ace Pope, my kids, my everything. My mother, she was one of the most special people you could ever find in life. She passed away. And just a couple years back. And once that happened, you know, it set a change in me. And couple different changes, some good, some bad. But one of the good things was it literally drove me to try to, like, help and just put together something that she could look down on and smile at. And that's what I did, man.
2: Okay.
0: And the 410 show is part of that.
2: I like that. Before we jump, I'm going to ask you, let me jump on the phone lines real quick. What up, Talk Heavy? Who's this?
11: Duffy Samuels.
2: Hey, how you doing?
11: I'm good. How about yourself?
2: Man, I can't complain, man. What have you called in? Did you shout out a business? Or you got a question?
11: I was calling in about they said doing an interview with me.
2: Okay. What do you do, bro?
11: I'm doing a celebrity game in Delaware tomorrow.
2: Gotcha. Okay, so Crow probably didn't text me. I literally just said something about your game before you called. That's great. I literally just said it. But shout out to my partner, Crow. I probably didn't get it because I was in here. But, hey, man, appreciate you calling in. Tell us a little more about the game tomorrow.
11: Thanks for having me. Appreciate it. Absolutely. Tomorrow's the 21st annual WO Celebrity Basketball Game going down in Wilmington, Delaware. At the Chase Field House, you know, we got a star-studded lineup with mm-hmm. LaRenz Tate, you know, Michael Rainey, Gianni Paolo, Too Rare. We have Boots Ennis, the boxer. We got Devils on. Derek Milano. We also have DJ Diamond Cutts.
2: That's my
11: heart. We have Young Dylan.
2: Yeah.
11: You know, It's a fundraiser for us, for a nonprofit, man, to raise money to keep our programs free, man. So, you know, it's for a good cause.
2: Yeah. I will be there on time, so I definitely appreciate the invite and the love. But real quick, let me ask you a question. What inspired you to want to do this? Like, have a celebrity game and things like that.
11: Man, I just wanted to do something different here in Delaware. It has never been done, so I just wanted to do something because a lot of times we get overlooked by celebrities just ride down 95 and keep going, man. They don't never stop at Delaware. So I wanted to, you know, Delaware supports a lot, so I wanted to do something that would be eventful and then also like a family event, almost like a family reunion, you know?
2: Yeah. No, I definitely get energy. And, I, you know, I've been down to Chase Field Hall a lot. I was just down. Y'all seen the twin. I don't miss a lot down at that arena. So if you need me to, you know, like shoot up anything, I'm all for it. All right, champ? I'm all for it, bro. Yeah,
0: okay.
11: Most definitely, man. You know what I'm saying? So, you know, we got something for you, man. We got some water that need to be filled up, too.
2: So I see how they joking down the way. They a little different than Bob. I didn't think he caught that. Okay. You ain't put a laugh at they joke, Morgan. Only my joke. You know what I'm saying? I appreciate you coming in real quick. Where can people get tickets and all that good stuff?
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2: Okay, also, we're doing a ticket giveaway, so call. I need you to call up and tell me the second team that LeBron James played for in the NBA. His second team. I know it's been a couple. He's chasing the ring. But anyway, that's another story. Second team LeBron James played for, and we got some tickets for you. Thanks, bro. I'll see you tomorrow.
11: All right, thank you.
2: All right, bro, be safe. What up, Talk Heavy? Who's this? Talk Heavy. Well, I think we lost him. Talk Heavy, you there? Oh, we definitely getting back. But again, shout out to my partner, Crow, man. Crow is Mr. Buckets. Shout out to Bill Bellamy. Bill Bellamy can hoop, too. And we had him on the show, 2 weeks ago? Mm. 2 weeks ago, and he played in the game 2 weeks ago. You know what I'm saying? Crow got his bucket. Shout out to Crow, man. He doing his thing, yo.
12: Hey, Duke, I know back in the day you was the man.
2: I don't like your voice. I don't like you starting off. Like, talk to me different. You know what I'm saying? Talk to me different, y'all. Like, I'm different.
12: I know you got a couple of good J shots right now.
2: Okay, all right. It's done.
12: Yeah, we talk about that another time.
2: Okay. Anything you want to ask, dude,
12: he just hating, man.
2: I know. I got
0: confidence in DJ Duke, man. He got good form. Yeah, you know what I'm saying? I'm telling you, man.
2: It was only a week.
0: It's for a week. It was a good week.
2: It was a good week.
12: I do got a question.
2: Yeah.
12: I have a question for you, young man.
2: Yeah.
12: Yes, yes. So when you was sitting for a minute, right?
2: Yeah, that's right.
12: All right. So when you start hearing about The Wire and they start speaking about your life and your brother's life, how did you feel in that moment when you first heard about it or even saw it?
8: You know, in jail, like we the same way we are on the street, and like my brother didn't get to see it too much, but I did see it a few times. And I liked it.
12: Okay.
8: You know what I mean? I knew every name he mentioned in there, damn near, I know the person, the real people.
12: Okay, okay.
8: So, and I liked the movie. I watched it. I had snuck in, bought tapes of it and all that stuff, cause that, you know, at that time. But I really liked it. I liked the actors in it, James Hatchett. You know what I mean? I like Idris and the boy from New York. I can't think of his name. The one played Bodie.
12: Okay.
8: So I mean, I liked all the guys in it. So, man, I enjoyed the movie, and I just wish we could have been involved in it.
12: Okay, that
8: you know
12: that
8: what I mean?
12: Sense.
8: Because,
12: that
8: like I said, oh, my brothers could have been involved because it was about them. But you know, had they came and talked to them, I think they'd been on another 6 years.
12: Mm, okay, okay.
8: You know what I'm saying?
12: That makes sense.
8: But they never came and talked to them.
12: They did. Did they do it behind their back?
8: Well, more so, they never talked to them personally.
12: Okay, so, that makes sense.
8: You see them saying?
12: Yeah, I got you.
8: At the time, David Simon was just a news reporter, investigative reporter. So he was rather going back to court about murders and stuff like that, and he filed them back, keep beating charges. They filed them. Edward Burns, the homicide detective, them the two that made The Wire.
12: Okay.
8: Two producers.
12: Yeah.
8: So I'm just saying, and he also stated himself that he got the idea to write it from Tamara Marlowe Stanfield. Organization, so that lets you know he was who he was talking about.
12: Yeah.
8: So I'm just saying, man, I was happy about it, but I would have liked to got some of that scratch.
12: that's the next question.
2: OG Lane was scratched.
12: That's the next question I was going to ask. So you answered that question already.
8: Yeah. That would have been nice.
12: So, did they portray y'all like accurately or somewhat?
8: I'm saying they portrayed hustlers. You know, like the life of a hustler in Baltimore, basically.
12: Uh-huh.
8: But I'm saying, they did a much, much better job had they talked to him a little more, came and said something. Like I said, it would have been on another 6 years.
12: Yeah. Basically, they was being sneaky. That's how
8: I mean, he put his lick down.
2: Okay. Yeah, it's true.
10: Oh, just to let you know, we was in the Wire as well, but unfortunately, we was just extra. But I can say this one thing. We was the highest paid extra for that night, though. Mm-hmm. That's a long story. We can talk about that later.
2: So why don't you pay the DJ? I heard that. So why don't you pay the DJ? Like, you keep talking about money. Like, you know what I'm saying? Like, I don't understand, bro.
10: Yeah, dude, we're going to talk about that later, okay?
2: Yes, sir.
10: But I got a question for you, beautiful lady over there. Okay. Like, I know it was like difficult times, like throughout the years. How did you go through it? Like, how did you, you know, overcome, like, your, cause I know it was at certain times you felt like you was depressed.
9: Yes.
10: Felt like that, you couldn't go any further or this was it. How did you push through that?
9: I had a great support system that really helped me through my hard times that I could sit and talk to. My friends was also great and awesome. And the one person, I don't know how I would make it if it wasn't for my mom.
2: There you go.
9: To be by my side.
10: Amen to that.
9: So, yeah.
2: Hello, my twins. You get that out?
9: Yes.
2: I got you.
10: It's true. I thought y'all were sisters for a second. Because right now.
2: These two. Let me tell you about these two. I gotta talk.
10: And it's time.
2: I tame y'all. Yo, calm down.
10: It's okay. It's okay. But my mother is going through this process now. Right? She's on dialysis. She goes 3 times a week. You know, sometimes she can't manage. Sometimes she can deal with it. She said it's difficult, you know. So that's why he's asking questions so he can pick your brain to see what's going on. Yeah, it's definitely hitting home. But she's definitely on the transplant list, and she's been on the list for probably, she got like 2 more years, and then hopefully she can find a donor. You know,
9: because my last time being on the waiting for the donor, I was on the list for 3 years.
2: I don't know how long. So is that like a general, because you can't really say, right? Because you got to get it from somebody else, right?
10: It depends if you get a living donor or you get a donor that's, you know, deceased. But they'd rather use, my mom's up at age, so she has to get a living donor because so it can, you know, it can, what's the word for it? So
9: Last longer.
10: Yeah.
2: I got it. So real quick before we jump into y'all segment, y'all want to talk about y'all segment. I'm going to talk to you about health and wellness, right? And I know your background. I know you want to speak on your background. But how important is health and wellness, keeping your body in shape, your eyesight, all them good things?
0: Well, health and wellness is absolutely the top priority for everybody. I mean, without the body, I mean, what else you going to do, right? And so you only get one body, so at the end of the day, you need to do your best job to try to keep it up. And I know we all slack and we all have our own little vices and stuff like that, but 20, 30 minutes a day doing some activity somewhere, you know, just being conscious that that's something that's going to keep you literally living a little longer because it's all about moving. So when you stop moving, your body starts getting into a different state. Yeah. So it's very, very important.
2: I believe that because my struggle with diabetes, I feel like if I didn't move as much as I move, it'd be crazy. Mm-hmm. It'd be crazy. Imagine that, guys. So your time, over your 40 years, your time in there, how do you stay in shape?
8: I used to exercise like 3 times a day in there. Exercise 3 times a day. When I came out, I could do 50 pull-ups straight. Right now, shit, I can't do 10.
10: $1,000 in the cookie jar.
8: At this moment,
2: 10 pull-ups.
8: But I say, exercising, you got to keep exercising, man. You got to stay active. Mm-hmm. You know what I mean? Keep exercising. You know, in prison, you don't know what's going down the next
2: week. You got to be ready for everything.
8: You got to be ready all the time.
2: Yep.
8: And one thing I also wanted to say to you, man, this sister down here about a dialysis. My baby brother is on dialysis. And he waiting for a transplant too. My baby brother JJ.
2: Wow.
8: He waiting for a transplant.
2: Yeah. Wow, y'all got a lot of brothers and sisters. Yeah. I know I said
8: it was 8 of us.
2: Yeah, I remember. Yeah.
8: But my 3 sisters died.
2: Oh, sorry.
8: While we was in. One of my brothers died while he was in, so it was 4 of us left.
2: You know, it's crazy. I was actually talking to somebody about this other day. If you don't mind answering, if you know this. So when you're incarcerated and the family member dies, how does that work? Are you able to go to the funeral? Or you have to apply? Like, how does that work?
8: It depends. Unfortunately, you used to could go to the funeral.
2: Right. I heard about
8: now that. They say you say you could, but by the time you get the paperwork done and all that, the people will be in bad burial.
2: That's what I was trying to tell the person.
8: And if you got money, people have money.
2: That's what I told. Yeah.
8: Goes to the funeral.
2: I told her that.
8: You see what I'm saying? So maybe it'll change back a little bit now that you know, a lot of lifers then got out, and they not going back to jail, thank God. You know, so they got the less percentage rate of going back to jail for anybody.
2: Oh, really?
8: Yeah.
2: Wow. So life, because, I mean, you got a second chance.
8: Like, and that second chance, and you better use it well. So, like, say, they don't, the recidivism rate, like, less than 1%. Mm-hmm. So, for that reason, you know, they tend to let people out. Because one time Maryland stopped letting guys out on parole. There was no parole. It really was a parole state, but they just said nobody getting parole.
2: Wow.
8: So I'm going to tell you that's a long story, but I just wanted to say, man, that I hope people watch the, that documentary, man, or Marlo. And it's like, it's a beautiful thing about our lives, man.
2: Yeah, I think
8: it's
2: a good
8: I'm
2: job.
8: Telling you, it's a beautiful thing about our lives, man. And the young guys out on the street, man, I really do hope that they find something different when they can, because I know we in situations out here. And we got to do what we do sometime. But if you find some space, man, change it, you know, find some space to change. And far as about being angry all the time, don't do, this is something just for me. If you get in an argument with somebody, man, do not do anything while you're mad about something.
2: I've been working. I was
8: slow
2: just telling
8: yourself
2: you
8: down.
2: I didn't even just talk to you about
8: that's
2: that.
8: That's for everybody.
2: Go get some air, take a breather.
8: Yeah,
2: and then
8: just
2: even if you go
8: slow
2: back,
8: down.
2: It's, just, it's a better conversation.
8: It's a better, it works out better.
2: I like that. So again, I know we got to jump to y'all 7 money tickets. Real quick, I'm more. What's next? Where do you see the foundation event? I see the partnership with Susan Smallwood. Where do you see, what's next for y'all? What's next?
9: I do have a documentary that will be coming out.
2: Congratulations.
9: Soon.
2: Ooh,
9: thank
2: okay.
9: you.
2: Okay.
9: And I'm just trying to reach out further, other states, to help in hospitals. I just want to try to reach as many people as I can.
2: Yep. And it's crazy because you would think that that would be easy. But it's so, when you try to do right, you think it would be so easy. If I had somebody to call the hospital, listen, look, I'm diabetic, I'm DJ doing radio, I want to do this, it should be easy, right? But you call them and say, hey, I'm going through this, but it just don't work that way. Mm-hmm. So I wish you mad luck. Anything we could do, definitely.
9: Thank you.
2: I got you. I don't care. I can get about 30 push-ups straight. What you got? I'm looking at you. What you got?
8: I think my shoulder's messed up. I played a lot of I played a lot of handball.
2: I like that.
8: Football. I played all sports.
2: Right. I like
8: that. My shoulder's shot right now.
2: Real.
8: Yeah.
2: But you got.
8: But I played when I came out though. My handball game was still jet fast.
2: What is handball?
8: Yeah.
2: I'm going to
13: hit with the
2: handball.
13: Oh,
2: hit the
8: ball. No, you hit the ball against the wall like this.
2: But hand, so you like smacking people.
8: But you make your hand real hard.
13: They do it like crazy in New York.
8: But they play like tennis, but you just play with your hand.
2: Right.
8: Yeah,
2: oh,
13: I thought
2: I
13: had
2: ball.
13: The ball
2: goes
8: against the wall.
2: Yeah, I always
13: thought that. I played that when I was young.
2: I think I beat you on push-ups.
13: Never. No. And we got that on film.
14: Oh, sorry. No, no, and then he woke up. And then
2: no,
14: he woke
2: I beat Corey in the ring. See, that's what I do, too. Like I said, I'm a man.
13: Then he woke
2: sometimes
13: up.
2: I like the challenge. You know what I'm saying?
13: That is true, yes.
2: So I like the challenge. That's why I might be like, I'm literally in the middle of the basketball. I did it with the Harlem Globetrotters, in the middle of the basketball game. We did a contest with the push-ups. So I was like, hey, how many push-ups? We beat the Windsor. That's why I'm saying. How many push-ups can you do?
15: And I'm going to just say, I can do more than everybody sitting here.
2: That's
15: what I'm going to say when we at the Windsor.
2: I know why.
15: No, what I'm saying, that's what my answer would be.
2: I'm waiting for you to say why, but I know why.
15: Because I want somebody to jump up and say, no, I didn't.
2: Right. How many can y'all do straight? I got 30.
13: More than you?
2: You out. No, 30, I'm tapped on at 30, but I ain't going to lie. George got to be able to get some.
13: I don't do regular push-ups.
2: What's your girl push-up?
13: I do Mike Tyson push-ups.
2: There ain't no such thing no Mike Tyson.
15: Yes, it is.
2: Man, whatever. Anyway, this is the world famous Money Tickets segment. Part of you buy the Money Tickets, man. That's Talk Heavy.
13: What's going on? This is Twin Way.
16: No other way.
13: What's happening, everybody? You locked in with Twin Chino
16: and Twin Castle,
13: the Money Tickets, right here on Talk Heavy Radio. Every week we bring you conversations that make you think,
16: make you laugh,
13: and sometimes make you check yourself. Let's get into it. I want to ask everybody listening one question. When was the last time you sat in a room and nobody picked up their phone? Think about that. You go out to dinner, everybody on Instagram. You go to a concert, people are watching the concert through their phone instead of their own eyes. You on vacation, half the trip is spent trying to prove to strangers that you're having fun.
16: Yo, that's crazy because we grew up differently. We actually talk. We played outside. We knocked on our friend's door. Now people send texts from upstairs to downstairs. People sit beside each other for 2 hours and never say one word.
13: Here's the scary part. Social media was supposed to connect us. But somehow we never felt more disconnected.
16: Everybody knows your highlights, but nobody knows how you really doing. People got thousands of followers, and nobody can you call in real life when times get hard.
17: Let's be honest. Everybody comparing their life to somebody else's highlight reel, okay? You looking at a luxury car, but they don't know that it's renting. You looking at a relationship, not knowing they was arguing 5 minutes before the picture. Looking at a designer clothes, not knowing that they drowning in debt. Sometimes they comparing your chapter two to somebody else edited treader.
16: It's true, because success isn't about looking rich. It's about building something that lasts. Real wealth is peace. Real wealth is ownership. Real wealth is having your family healthy. And real wealth is working up and loving what you do.
17: That's why I always tell people, stop chasing likes. Start chasing purpose. What? Stop. Don't pay for your bills. What? Likes don't pay for your bills. Purpose does. Okay. Follower don't build businesses.
16: Consistency does. Now, here's another thing. Everybody wants to go viral, but what if instead of chasing one viral moment, you build something people respected for the next 20 years? Yeah. That's harder. But that's legacy. Nobody can go viral, right? Anybody can go viral, but there's very few people that is timeless, right?
17: Let's talk about kids for a second. Some children know how to edit videos before they even know how to communicate face-to-face. Parents, we got to teach balance, okay? Technology is a tool. It shouldn't become your identity.
16: Exactly. And adults aren't innocent either. How many people check their phones before saying good morning to their spouse? How many parents spend more time recording their kids than actually playing with them? How many people can't enjoy a meal without posting it first? Ask yourself, are you living the moment or are you just documenting it?
17: Here's something that changed my perspective. One day, put your phone down for an hour. No scrolling, no notification, no checking who likes your post. Just sit, think, talk to somebody, read something, go outside. Watch how peaceful your mind becomes.
16: Because peace is becoming rare, silence is becoming rare, and real conversations are becoming rare. And those things are worth more than any algorithms.
17: Now, don't get us wrong. We love social media. It helps us promote our music, our business, our podcasts. 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
2: All right, man. I appreciate that, man. And tell me again, we got a couple more minutes, but I just want to give a big shout out to my pastor, Reverend Walter Scott Thomas Jr. of New Songs Baptist Church, who was here last week. Also with Pastor Anthony Fliggins last week, and Pastor Robert Turner of Empowerment Temple. Very, very major show last week. So we have a balance up here, Terry. I have a balance of the twins as well. Very, you know, we come from the streets. Like I said, I come from Pennsylvania Avenue. Don't know where they come from, but I know they come from somewhere. Right. So thank you, Morgan. Man, thank you, Morgan. So we have a balance. So our DJ a lot of churches. A lot of people don't be like, why are you DJing in church? Like, what do you play? You play church music. DJ in a club, you play club music. Not the twins music. That's another laugh. Come on, Mo. You gotta stay with me. I'm trying to get the comedy family. I'm trying, but no, all jokes aside.
1: And remember what he said earlier, though. Just remember what he said earlier. He plays our music.
2: I mean, you know, y'all pay a cover.
3: He was up listening to it at 1 o'clock in the morning.
2: I actually did listen to it. Yo, why would they send me this? I know I got a couple more questions for y'all, but I just want to ask artists, right? And you might ask this from back in the day too, as an OG. Why do artists and DJs can't back in the day artists and DJs were like this? But now, like, artists and DJs kind of see it different. So my favorite records are not their favorite records. You know what I'm saying? So I feel like with artists, is more of a selfish thing, not in a bad way, compared to, like, you know what I'm saying, with everyone else. Like, so I'm actually, how do you feel? You think I'm accurate with that? Do y'all feel like that, or does it really matter with the DJs?
1: It actually don't matter. I mean, with my DJ, you're my DJ, so it don't matter, because at the end of the day, he's always there for us. He's always, you know, have our back. It don't matter if it's music or whatever. So if he tells us that he don't like certain things, even though I might not agree with it, I'm going to go with it. Now, him, on the other hand. See, my opinion is my opinion. His opinion is his opinion. Everybody don't have the same opinion. So his magnificent track or track that might go viral or hit might not be my hit. You know, right. We got different opinions. That's all I'm going to say. But, yeah, he my mans. I love him.
2: I got you. Pause. So, Cat, I know you're a fan of music. Yeah. I mean, were you an artist yourself? Are you an artist? But you see, and even in the documentary, like the scene you got me in, you see the DJ and was involved in what y'all were doing. Music is everything. So you bagging up, you got to listen to music. So it's like you seen the artist and DJ relationship. So now have you seen a difference? And why do you think it's a difference?
4: The only thing I can see a difference in being that people changing, unity is not there like it was no more.
2: Right.
4: You know, our neighborhood was unified. What happened to you happened to me. You know what I mean? You used to run into people's houses if you was chased by the police. You can't even, nobody wants you in
1: it's
4: there.
1: True. Man, it's true.
4: Yeah, I'm just saying, like, you know, it's different.
2: Yeah.
4: And people more selfish now. And I've seen that they're selfish now, and it wasn't like that before. So I ain't saying they didn't have selfish people, but it's more selfish now.
2: Yeah.
4: And this me stuff now, and looking in the phone all day, don't look like you don't know.
2: Y'all were just saying,
4: I just think people, like you say, should have a little more quality time between, especially your family and your friends.
2: Yeah. It's kind of like the disconnect.
1: Sure.
2: For your event, how important is picking a DJ, picking what artists perform or what type of vendors you have? I know you're the boss, but are you like involved with picking that stuff too?
5: Yes, because there's certain qualities that you look for. So I really feel like you should be a part of every
2: I like
5: step.
2: That. You definitely have media trainer. Shout out, I think it was Natalia. Somebody was talking to you. So, Boss, how you feel about music?
6: I love music. I think music is a soundtrack to all of our lives. So, like, when you hear a song, you literally snap back into a moment of time when
2: I've heard
6: that song. And, like, for me, that's literally how my life is. So, if I listen to a song from the 80s or the 90s, it literally snapped me back to that time. I don't

0: if y'all, some of y'all had that same type of deal where you hear a song and it'll put you right back in that place.
1: Happy
0: and so, so music is literally like time stamping time for us almost, you know. So,
1: so let me ask you this. When you walk into, well, the ones, say any DJ, Wednesday, anywhere you walk, and the DJ plays a song, right, but he doesn't play the part that you remember. He switches it. Like, sometimes, how do you feel about that?
0: Like, I definitely get upset. Like, how can he not play that part in the song?
2: You know, when that part in the song.
3: You to wind up.
0: Exactly. Right.
3: Switch it up.
0: Right. Don't do me like that.
1: So, see, we blend it.
4: I like them DJ.
1: Now, as defense, right, as a DJ, it's been all over the world, we're blending, but some songs, you gotta
0: You gotta know the part.
1: You can't cut Aretha Franklin.
0: Right.
1: Some artists you just don't cut.
0: Right.
1: You gotta blend it with the next song. So I'll see girls.
3: Because people be still singing the song when he cut. And they be saying, what the? Man. You can turn, they just stop and turn around and look.
1: I tell you, my first time DJing in a strip club, all the truth, right? I played the song, the girl was dancing. And I switched it. She stopped mid tripping and looked at me like I'm crazy. I felt the lowest I ever felt in my life. So now to this day, I literally like play songs like almost to the end, but I blend it with the other song. So I learned that, again, playing for what?
0: Yeah, the ease.
1: The ease, like the part, like, you know what I mean?
0: Don't cut nothing up.
1: Yeah. Like in New York, you slam the song and it's like that, so it's a lot different, but music is very important.
5: Like Gin and Juice, when I heard Snoop Dogg's for the first time, I was in New York, in Yonkers, I had my cassette tape and I put it in there when I was at my aunt's house, you know, so imagine like 10, 15 years later when I heard it, man, it just brought me back that memory.
1: Yeah.
5: And then the second verse, I know it by heart.
1: You feel me?
5: I ain't gonna say that. Come on, man. But
1: thank you,
5: in the mix of I was at Paradox and it was playing on Gin and Juice,
1: probably,
5: and they cut that and they cut that verse off. Yo, I was mad as I don't know what, man.
0: I'm gonna just jump out there and say, I don't think Morgan knows what a cassette tape is, Chip.
1: Oh, I barely know. I remember I used to record. You know what cassette tape is?
6: The little square.
2: You mean rectangle? Rectangle.
4: Right,
2: it was close. You was close enough. You was close enough.
1: I got you. All right, so real quick, let's go. That's our Instagram. Don't suffer that. But what's your Instagram?
6: Mine is Healing Loops Foundation.
1: Okay, Healing Loops Foundation. Okay.
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1: Okay. Cat out, anything you want to shout out?
7: I want to shout out that I want everybody that I know and my friends, people that I don't know, to watch this documentary on Prime.
1: Mm-hmm.
7: Marlo, M-A-R-L-O, and watch the documentary, man, to support your hometown, man. You know, because We never did anything to our homies but support them.
1: Yeah.
7: We ain't talking about beefing with nobody. We talking about your homies.
0: Real support.
7: Mm-hmm. You know what I mean? But just support them. And one last thing to say before I go. Y'all talking basketball.
1: Mm-hmm.
7: I ain't spoken, but Tony Day is having a basketball
1: tournament
7: between the young boys in the city. And I just want to tell the youth, when y'all go out there, brothers,
1: legends,
7: try not to keep it civilized, man. Mm-hmm. He's trying to have something for y'all.
1: Yeah, what is that?
7: Sometimes it's real soon.
1: I'm just saying,
7: the brothers, when y'all go play them games, man, know keep that the games is for y'all. Keep it civilized.
1: See, I can ask so many questions. I'm gonna jump into the question. So, how on the yard can you, like, you know, if you had lifers and all these type of guys, and how can y'all can get along when y'all play basketball?
7: Well, the thing is, we had bad times in jail too. But the thing is, you got people that they respect,
1: right?
7: And so when you playing the game, when the game is on, I mean, they might. If a dude pops somebody right off the top, you stop it quick as you can.
1: Yeah, I got you.
7: You know what I mean? Because you don't want to go too far.
1: I understand.
7: And so most of the time, when you go out there, you tell them, keep that shit someplace.
1: Yeah, thank you.
5: $2,000.
1: Real quick,
6: yes, I want to shout out to my mom, Carol Lomax, and Susan Underwood.
1: Okay, you related to Shawnee Lomax?
6: Yes,
1: basketball player.
5: Oh,
1: for real, but the Douglas, stop playing about small world. Man. That's my family. I wanted to bring the X y'all that shout out to Tony and Pop and all of them. What, this is crazy. But we want to talk on that. Any shout outs? We got
0: 100% shout out to my father, Sherman Pope. I know he riding around, he probably in Virginia somewhere, riding around getting some money. He's the hardest working man I know on planet Earth, y'all.
1: That's right. Tonight, we live at the Hub. Make sure y'all pull up on me tonight, this weekend, regular weekend, next week in Miami. And then we got Honcho, DJ Duke Live, and Honcho Live next Saturday at the Hall. It's your boy, DJ Duke. Let's talk heavy. Peace.

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0: And Grand Rising Wake Up Squad, and thanks for joining us for another Open Phone Friday, the last Open Phone Friday for July of 2026. 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Now, we began our week with D.C. activist Brother Obi with two of his students sharing how he conducts African history classes. Legendary radio personality Roland Bynum then introduced us to his book, God Shots. And Morgan State University professor Ray Wimbush. Dr. Wimbush concluded today's session by analyzing the recent rash of suspicious deaths involving young black men. Retired journalist Ernest McBride led a panel discussion on Tuesday highlighting some of the ongoing problems in Mississippi. Next, we introduce you to Sister Antoinette, who spotlighted her life-changing trip to Egypt. And Contra Costa College professor Manuam Pin wrapped up the day by highlighting the new level of censorship on Kemet study tours, and also the administration's efforts to restore monuments glorifying slavery. The director of the Pan-African Studies Organization in Detroit opened up on Wednesday, Dennis Boatwright, analyzing the Democratic Socialist agenda and what it means for the black voter. New York media analyst Wayne Gilman and Reggie Thomas Farland scrutinizing the proposed sale of Warner Brothers, that's the parent company of CNN, and what the continued consolidation of the media will mean for the public. Baltimore activist Davon Love next to discuss the state of reparations in Maryland and in the rest of the country. And noted scholar and psychologist Dr. Wade Nobles completed that session, previewing his presentation at this weekend's Convention of Black Psychologists in Baltimore. Chicago activist Pastor Anthony Williams began Thursday by updating us on his efforts to get violence declared a public health crisis. Dr. Frank Malone from the 100 Fathers Incorporated next reported on the group's renewed efforts to help men handle the issues connected to fatherhood. And chematologist Tony Browder finished the session by highlighting some of the issues he ran into while conducting his last study tour of Egypt. Now, if you missed any of our programs, you can catch up anytime with our podcast on your favorite platform or your station's website. 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Next week, we're bringing you powerful guests, including psychologist Dr. Jerome E. Fox, Garveyite Brother Sango Baye, and black politics expert Dr. James Taylor. So if you are in the DMV or Baltimore area, spread the word. We're on from 6 a.m. Eastern Time, Monday through Friday. Keep your radios locked on Baltimore's 1010 WLB, or if you're in the DMV, we're on 1450 WOL. This is where information is power. All right, family, let's get started this weekend. Let's get Kevin to reopen these classroom doors. Grand Rising, Kevin.
1: Grand Rising indeed, Carl Nelson. It is Friday. Thank God it's Friday, the 31st of July. Thank God it's the end of July, I guess. We got a chance to see it. So, it was an interesting July indeed, I'm going to say. Meanwhile, how you feeling, Carl?
0: I'm still learning, Kevin.
1: Well, yeah, you know, they say that true masters cloak their sharp minds. So silence gives you a chance to learn as well as listen without revealing too much.
0: Exactly. It's one of the things about learning. You know, you share the information, but sometimes you don't let people know what you know. If they ask you, you would tell them. But, you know, sometimes you just like to hear what people think.
1: Yeah. I remember when we had a president that was smart enough to do that, you know. Seems like only yesterday.
0: Right.
1: But now this guy is different. He hasn't read any of those books of power or negotiation, even though he wrote a book about negotiation, right?
0: But that's another telling sign, though, Kevin. Whenever somebody keeps telling you this, you know, if you're beautiful, you don't have to tell people you're beautiful. If you're smart, you don't have to tell people you're smart. You know, it exudes, it shows. You know, people understand that. It's the people who aren't. If you're rich, you know, rich people don't go around and say they're rich. That's the last thing they want to do, to tell people they got money. You know, they try to cloak it, they try to hide it. But, you know, the person you were referring to, he's got all those, you know, all of those sensibilities he encourages. You know, I'm rich, I'm this, I'm the best, I'm that. You know, you don't have to tell people that. It shows.
1: Yeah, exactly. It's like trying to defend something that's indefensible, or, you know, trying to magnify something that is already obvious. I get it, man. Hey, look, the Washington Commanders are in training camp day two, and they're back in practice on the fields of Ashburn, and there are only 5 practices scheduled to be open for fans, and those tickets are sold out already. And
0: wow.
1: There are also several days open for the season ticket members to watch the team prepare for the new season. I just think that it's going to be a great season, man. You know, here we are starting.
0: Practice. We're just in practice, right?
1: Right. All we got to do.
0: What Alan Iverson said, practice, practice, practice.
1: Yeah.
0: But it is practice. But, you know, that's good, Kevin, the fan base is still there. And I guess, you know, some people say that sports and entertainment it just takes away from all the other things that we go through. It's a diversion, so we don't face our real problems. So, you know, that's why we like to go to sports and we like entertainment, because that way we don't have to deal head on with what's going on in life.
1: Hey, well, you know, it has its role, you see, whether it's going to the library or, you know what I mean, listening to poetry, watching a great concert and entertainer, or learning more about history, even, because they're trying to hide history, you know, so you might want to grab as much of that as you can, too, man. You know, but speaking of sport.
0: You know what I find interesting, though, Kevin? One of the things I think folks should do a lot is just laugh. You know, go to a comedy show and just laugh. When's the last time you had a laugh, a good laugh, a belly aching laugh? You know what I'm saying?
1: Right.
0: Something just funny. Because it's just, you know, the endorphins start rolling and just, wow, you just had a good time. It's just absolutely funny. That will take your mind off what's going on.
1: Yeah. Okay. Well, what about the Freedom 250 Grand Prix? That ought to take your mind off.
0: That deserves a good laugh, right?
1: Well, yeah. And not only that, it's going to be crying time as they build out for this, because phase one, the build out restrictions are from now till August 14th. So the lane reductions, partial travel lanes are restricted on key corridors. Motorists will experience major bottlenecks along Pennsylvania Avenue, Constitution Avenue, and Independence Avenue. There's going to be continuous emergency no parking zones strictly enforced on sections of 3rd Street and 7th Street. Night closures, they're going to roll out full road closures to take place from 8 p.m. to 6 a.m. To safely install race barriers. And phase two is going to be a full race week, right? So then total gridlock, major arteries surrounding the National Mall are going to close the northbound travel lane on 9th Street and Constitution Avenue. And, of course, Pennsylvania Avenue will shut down completely. Local access to the museum deliveries will be maintained under tight restrictions. And they're preparing a 185 miles per hour race course. So the streets will be sealed off by race weekend to safely accommodate Indy car vehicle reading speeds. And then, of course, there's the aftermath after it's done, the cleanup and those type of things. Even the airport will be affected by this, because they're going to be crowds and crowds of people expected to come. So don't say we didn't tell you. You see. What are your thoughts? You like race cars?
0: Hey, well, first, you mentioned crowds and crowds of people. We'll see if that materializes, because, you know, there was the last event at the White House, there were some people saying it wasn't that well attended. Others say it was. So we don't know. So people, because, you know, the chief likes to know that it's well attended. He's going to say it's hundreds of millions of people that were there, you know. So we'll see. There's going to be a population count for that race. But it's interesting what he's doing to Washington, D.C. I'm still waiting for him to come. To come to Ward 7, Ward 8, or do something, or, you know, just clip around the big chair or do something like that, you know, just instead of all the stuff around the White House and the other parts of the district. Let him. We're waiting for that, Donald Trump, so we're still waiting on it. But go ahead, Kevin.
1: I tell you, man. Hey, look, so the major controversies and are stalling Todd Blanche's attorney general nomination. Blanche's stalled confirmation leaves the Justice Department without a permanent attorney general, while exposing rare Republican resistance to one of President Trump's top nominees. The stalled nomination stems from disputes involving Republicans, the White House, and Epstein survivors.
0: Yeah, because just when they thought the Epstein story had died, it's rearing its ugly head, and Donald Trump is now threatening to withdraw that nomination. He didn't expect it to get pushback from those Republicans, and he's now threatening to he's gonna run an opponent against them in the next elections. But that still hasn't scared them. You know, they're still speaking up. So suddenly, some of them have gotten a backbone and a spine, and you know, saying, hey, this isn't right. You know, this guy's got to answer these questions about these Epstein files. But how much of it matters? Because he's still the acting. He still hasn't left the job. He's still acting, but he hasn't. But it shows the resistance coming from the Republicans about Donald Trump ramrodding through his nominee. So that's the difference right there. He didn't expect that.
1: Oh, so he said the president rather said he has no problem keeping Blanche as acting attorney general until. Yeah. Until then, and some of the things that are holding back are the fate of the IRS settlement agreement involving Trump at the center of Blanche's stalled nomination. Corinne and Tillis want written guarantees that the settlement won't go forward, which they say the DOJ hasn't provided. Trump sued the federal government in January, remember, for $10 billion over the...
0: Sued his own government. That's your government that you're suing.
1: It's like
0: I think he forgets that at times. But go ahead, himself, Kevin, I'm sorry.
1: It's like he's suing himself is what...
0: Right, exactly.
1: Is what it is, you know, which is... And they say you're supposed to look in the mirror, right? You're supposed to stand there and look in the mirror, look in your own eyes and find out, you know, who you are, right? I think he walks past mirrors. He never looks at them, you know? It's like, it's the world of Trump.
0: Yeah, but again, like you said, he's suing himself, suing the government, but it goes to show he doesn't see that. He sees himself apart from the government. He doesn't understand that. You know, somebody ought to give him a civics lesson.
1: right, exactly. Unlike us, he's no longer learning. He knows it all.
0: And he told you that.
1: Him. Right. Just ask him. He'll right. tell you. D.C. public schools are warned that families have a cybersecurity incident that may have exposed student data. So make sure you double check on that data breach. And also, there was an armed robbery at a skate park. Three men were held at gunpoint during an armed robbery at the D.C. skate park. And D.C. Public Service Commissioner Chair Emil Thompson resigned amid public discussions over utility rates and clean energy goals. Remember, they were stalling where they didn't shut down energy. Well, now that's over, and Emil Thompson resigned. I don't know if that's why.
0: Yeah, before you go to that, though, that hold up of the skating rink, because that made the news. I saw that in the news. But with all the troops that the Commander-in-Chief has on the streets, how did that happen? Supposedly, Bolton, the district has gotten safer. Is he taking credit for that?
1: What are you referring to? The guy getting shot in the park?
0: Yeah. Or is he blaming that on the mayor?
1: Well, I don't think he would send the troops to the skate park. That's the other side. I haven't been to the skate park in ages, but it's like they pick key places to place them around metro stations and important metro stations, not even out in Southeast necessarily. So, yeah.
0: Well, that's what we're waiting for. We're going to see some improvements. Some of our taxpayers' money being spent in Southeast.
1: Okay. As well as waiting for another safety crime, a local rapper was killed in some sort of a shooting. It was a double shooting, and 29-year-old Keon Malik Maynor, and he was known by his stage name as Fat Swag. The shooting occurred in the Shaw neighborhood, specifically along 1300 block of 5th Street. Maynor succumbed to his injuries at the hospital, while a second male victim was treated for non-life-threatening injuries. And the suspect vehicle is a white Honda with red markings bearing Maryland tag 4EV, as in victory, 6264. 4EV6264. A reward is offered if you see that. So that's the way it is. It's on an interesting note there, but today is the 31st of July, and I yield to you, Carl. Let's make it a great day.
0: All right, let's make it a great weekend. You know, we start next week. It's August and Black August, and we're going to start celebrating Black August on Monday. It's an open phone on Friday, though, family. This is how we start our weekend, so we give you a chance to free your mind. All that means is just to think for yourself. Reach out to us at 800-450-7876. We'll take all your phone calls next.

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1: This is Reality Radio. Recently, I heard a sermon about the need to excavate before you're able to elevate. The sermon encouraged us to dig deep to remove bad habits, counterproductive decisions, destructive desires, and even a few dead memories, which will frequently haunt our decision-making powers. We were reminded that sustained elevation is dependent upon an unshakable foundation. If we are unsure about our elevation, more likely than not, it's because we are building upon an unstable foundation. And instead of shoring up our foundation through excavation, we just continue to build on insecure ground. So I want to leave you with this one thought today. It is not possible to elevate to your highest potential until you have first excavated an unreliable foundation.
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16: Thank you, Rising family. Thanks for joining us on this Friday. Thanks for starting your weekend with us. 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Before we take the calls, Kevin, I got a request from one of our listeners wanted to know if we had found Mitch McConnell yet. Where in the world is Mitch McConnell? Any news on Mitch? People are concerned.
17: Sounds like a TV show. people are concerned, and lately Elaine Chao accidentally blows up her husband's photo timeline. Remember back July 15th, they had a picture as proof of life photo, and people are questioning that photo. And now she released the photo July 26th, which looks like the same photo, and her outfit in the proof of life photo has raised fresh questions over the timeline offered by the senator's office. Since McConnell, 84, vanished from the public eye more than 6 weeks ago, the Kentucky senator's office has released two photos of him with Chow, who's 73. The first photo, as I said, was released by the office on July 12th. The second was July 27th press release, with his office saying the photo had been taken a day earlier on July 26th. But both appear to have been taken in the same room at the same time. But some observers noticed that the top picture of Chow, and you can't see the picture, but she was wearing in the photo an outfit that is the same as on the 26th, and on July 15th, between the release, follow along if you can here, between the release of the two Proof of Life photos, Chow was photographed leaving the D.C. Rehabilitation Center where McConnell is recovering. She appeared to be wearing the same white button-down dotted with peach-colored seashells and the same eggshell white pants in both photos. So does that mean she's been, you know, staying there by his side the whole time? It's pretty romantic.
16: And hasn't changed her clothes.
17: It's pretty romantic to think that, though.
16: Right.
17: You know?
16: She hasn't changed her clothes. She don't have a change of clothes as rich as she is. And they want us to buy that. But you know what's even more interesting, Kevin, is that the Republican side, Donald Trump, they don't seem concerned.
17: Yeah, you would think they would ask the country to, you know, continue to
16: even just ask the country to pray for him if they think he's sick, you know, or something to that extent, or call the FBI. Let's go find out. Where's Mitch? You know, nothing. Crickets. Do they know something we don't know? Or they're waiting till I think the deadline is sometime next week or something where Kentucky has to figure out whether or not he's on the ballot or not. That's when we'll probably hear the solution to this, whether he's still with us or whether he's incapacitated or whatever. But you'll see here that when it comes out the election time, because they're racing a deadline. But the key issue, Kevin, again, nothing from the Republicans. They should be concerned about their colleague.
17: And McConnell's office didn't immediately respond to questions about the photo timeline or her outfit. A family friend of Chow was bewildered by her outfit of choice in the second Proof of Life photo, which appears identical to the one she wore outside of the facility, saying she was wearing a brand she would never typically wear. So what, they falsified the photo? What?
16: AI, that's what they're saying. I've seen some AI shots in those photos as well.
17: Yeah, but this it's a $12 shirt that she wouldn't wear. She was, you know, but now wealthy people don't always go for the brand names. Now, don't get me wrong. I understand. Maybe, you know, it's close by the facility or something. You know, you know, after her trip to China, she got back. Yeah. She needed to grab something. That could be it. You know me, the friend of the friendlies. I always look for the positive. Yep.
16: Wow.
17: But that's it.
16: Okay, well, let's make a call. If you know where Mitch is, please let us know. People are concerned about his welfare. You know, things happen in this country, so people are concerned about Mitch's welfare. We haven't seen him in 6 weeks. And, you know, if he's ill, we get the prayer warriors out there to pray for him. But, you know, Mitch, call in.
17: I got a better idea. 1-800-450-7876. Sister Chow, call us, you know. Mitch, give us a call.
16: Yeah, Mitch, just call us and tell us you're okay, because we're really concerned. You know, this has gone on too long, man. This is wow.
17: It's quite a mystery, bro. Yeah.
16: Yeah, it is a mystery. This is another story for 2026. 25 at the top. Now, let's get busy this morning. Let's go to New York City. Mantu is waiting for us. Brother Mantu, Grand Rising, welcome to the program. What's on your thought?
3: Yes, Grand Rising, Hotep, Habarigani, free the land and free the African mind. I wish everyone well in the Black family. And in regards to Mitch McConnell, where he's at, to borrow or paraphrase Brother Dick Gregory, who's now an ancestor, if you want to find something out, send a Black woman. Because he used to always tell the joke about Melba. Melba would ask her husband, who's so-and-so, with a butter knife, she could take the tires off. So maybe he get the sisters on the job and find out where Mitch McConnell is. You know, he might be on the mothership for all we know. But yes, indeed, that's definitely. And this shows again.
16: That's interesting, man, too, on the mothership. Wow, okay. Well, as long as he's okay.
3: He might be on the mothership. It goes back to what another ancestor, Neely Fuller, and what you have always said, remind us that white people stay in code. And just imagine that if that was a Black politician, you know, we would know what she ate last night or what she ate last night. We would know where she last, you know, went to the get the gas, you know, to fill the gas for a car or his car. So, you know, just once again, information is power, and powerful people control the information in order to do what they need to do. You know, yeah, I just want to say,
16: he's coming in, but man, too, this is coming out kind of like a Jimmy Hoffa thing, you know, where is Jimmy Hoffa? You know, some people say he's buried under the end zone at Giants Stadium. We haven't seen Jimmy Hoffa, so we haven't seen Mitch McConnell.
3: Yeah, you just wonder how things can stay closed and cease and unresolved for so long. But, you know, with Mitch McConnell, I think there was a couple of times that he just zoned out, like he was having an out-of-body experience during press conferences. And they, you know, they would nudge him and they would have to get him to come back to wherever he was going. So, you know, for people who worked with, who have worked with senior citizens and who have worked with the elders, we know the signs of what's to come when you are getting your, when that telephone call from, you know, from the great creator is being made. So, you know, once again, you know, Sun Tzu said that deception is the way that warfare is conducted. And, part of deception is controlling information, controlling the perception of how things are. So you have to know that they don't code. But, you know, Brother Quavy, what I'm wondering, is this a test run for Donald Trump? Because some people have pointed out, you know, his habits in public, falling asleep, and have raised questions about his health. And I wonder if they are used, you know, not only using this to control what's going on in the Senate in Kentucky, but they're trying to see how they're going to deal with, you know, number 47, if he comes to that point that many people are suggesting, or some people are suggesting, that his health is not what it should be for someone in that position. So I don't know. We'll see what happens.
16: Yeah, we'll keep an eye on that. What else is going down, Brother Maine, too?
3: Well, you know, I was very pleased and very encouraged and inspired by when Queen Mother Kathy Hughes came on the show, take time out of her busy schedule to interact with people and with callers, and what it reaffirmed to me that WOL is more than the radio station. And when people were speaking with Ms. Hughes, it was not just a conversation, it was a connection. And it really just showed what the station means to people and what she means to people as well. But also it was very good to hear someone receive their flowers, their expressions of gratitude and appreciation while they're here, and not wait for a crisis moment or something else to happen. So it was very good to that. And when she mentioned a book that she gave to you that talks about, or you mentioned a book that she gave to you talking about being in the now, and those three letters, N-O-W, are very powerful. Because when we're in the now, we O-W-N own our moments. And when we own our moments, then we have won. So just those three letters is a whole philosophical approach towards life, to be in the now, own your time. And then therefore, when you do that, you have won. So it was great to do that. Listening to the educators who came on this week, was very profound and uplifting. It also is a reminder of what we need to do, and encouragement as well for those who are doing it, that, you know, keep your head to the task, and keep plowing in the field. When we look at our achievements, we know every time we do something great, there's always resistance. Our greatest good is always met by their resistance. In 1968, there were only 294 degrees awarded to black people in America. 294. Fast forward to 1977, it was 1,000 to about 1,100. And it stayed in that area of 1,000 to 1,100 year after year until about 2009. That's when Obama was elected. Then we had 2,000 plus who were awarded degrees. When I go from that time frame of 1968 to 2009, I looked at also the administrations, what was going on. And during the Ronald Reagan era, it dipped. It went in 1986 to 946 people, black people, who were awarded degrees. In 1987, it was 787 people, who black people who were awarded a doctorate degree. When you look at the legacy of Ronald Reagan in 1986, that's 1 year before the Iran-Contra was given official start line. For those who may not know or may not remember, Iran-Contra is the activities of the government or to where in secret to which involved the trafficking of cocaine to fund the wars that they wanted to fight in Latin America, primarily Nicaragua. And so you look at it started in 1985, supposedly. We know that it's probably before then, and it continued to 1987. That coincides with the golden age of hip-hop. Golden age of hip-hop, according to most people, is from 1986 to 1985. The Cosby Show, 1984 to 1982. Different World, 1987 to 1983. Michael Jordan's third year in the NBA. So when you look at this time period, in the 1980s to 1990s, it was a watershed moment of our creative cultural output. And, you know, so we always see that resistance. And to know that during this time that we were externally producing things in music and entertainment and other fields, we were producing it, we were seeing that there was a dip in people, our people receiving doctorate degrees. So it just tells me that, you know, we don't deal with the enemy who is linear. They deal with us on multiple levels, and we have to be mindful of that. And then when you look at it with its DEI attacks, right, in 2023, when Biden was president, I'm not giving him the credit for it, but our people, 3,000 plus of our people achieved our doctorate degrees, which was a record, 3,451 to be exact. And now you see the pushback with Agent Orange, number 47. And so this is a historical pattern. And this one also acknowledged on July 26, 1948, Executive Order 9981 was signed into by Truman, which ended segregation in the military. 78 years later, under Trump, segregation, in effect, is back with the military, with exclusion of our achievements and stuff. So these are the cycles of time, and it goes back to what Kathy Hughes says about being in the now. So when we're in the now, it's not that we separate from the past, but we acknowledge what we see, and we use our knowledge and wisdom from the past to deal with what is in the present. So my brother, once again, you know, thank you for the time, and I wish everybody well. And let's continue to do what we need to do to make our community better. And a salute to all the activists, teachers, lawyers, et cetera, who are doing their thing. We salute you. All right, brother. Be well.
16: All right. Thank you, man, too. And he's talking about saluting them. We're going to salute some of our black activists and political persons. We're going to talk about that starting next week, because Black August. Those of you who don't know about what Black August is, you will learn. And we're going to celebrate it all month long. 24 minutes away from the top air, family. We got to take a short break, and then we come back. We got to check the news, traffic, and weather at different cities. It's an open phone Friday. 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

0: And Grand Rising family, thanks for starting your weekend with us. It's an Open Phone Friday. That's the name of the program. And what we do, we ask you to free your mind. And all that means is just to think for yourself, you know, leave the talking points behind and just share your thoughts with us on this Open Phone Friday. You can reach us at 800-450-7876. Before we do that, let me just remind you, coming up next week, some of our guests include psychologist Dr. Jerome E. Fox, Garveyite Brother Sengo Baye, and also black politics expert Dr. James Taylor. All right, let's take some more calls on line two. Sister Maxine is waiting for us. Sister Maxine, Grand Rising, how are you this morning, sister?
1: Okay. Grand Rising, Mr. Nelson, Mr. Langford, and all of you who decided to tune in on this morning, may God bless you. It is indeed a grand rising for me, for it could have been another way. Thank God for my two earthly sons, Gabriel and Ken, and son Zach, who is in heaven, who watches over me daily. Thanks for being the great humanitarians me and your dad raised you to be. Always showing up, making sure your mom is getting the best of care. You already know my love is unconditionally imprinted in my heart. What is the meaning of unconditional love? It's a selfless, enduring form of love, given without expecting anything in return, valuing the person regardless of the actions or flaws. A shout out to my friend, Sonia Rollison, my radio pen pal, whom I can truthfully and prayfully call a friend. Amen. Also, a shout out to my publisher and family, Pastor, her family, Pastor Dayan Dickerson. Thanks for your friendship and continued prayers. Amen. Now this. In this life, life changes quickly. On January 10th, 2026, I was talking to Carl Nelson on the Carl Nelson program. After hanging up, I felt dizzy, lethargic, a tightening in the chest, a very strange, uncomfortable feeling never experienced before. Said, okay, I will take a pill, sip on a little water, relax, perhaps I will be okay. However, that was not to be. You see, I know the warning signs of a heart attack, or better still, a tantanic attack. Get to the emergency room at 9 a.m. Okay, didn't see a doctor till 1 p.m. Well, they gave me an opportunity to socialize, sell a few books. You see, wherever I go, my light always shines. God's chosen child. That diagnosis, yes, you indeed suffered a heart attack. No sympathy, please. Please, I'm fine. Now, why am I sharing my personal information? So I might help others in knowing and adhering to the warning signs of a heart attack. Please think healthy, eat healthy, drink healthy, be healthy, exercise. If you are an older male or female, limit some of those activities that are no longer age appropriate. Some might know what I'm talking about. Those that stimulate to make you happy, smile for a little while. One of my favorite songs is by recording artist Linda Randall. A D.C. native sang with the Gator Singers. One day at a time, sweet Jesus, that's all I'm asking of you. Yesterday's gone, sweet Jesus, and tomorrow may never be mine. Give me

0: 5 for God. James 4:13-15 gives some practical wisdom on this matter. Now listen, you who say, today or tomorrow we will go to do that to that city. Spend a year there, carry business, and make money. Why? You do not know what will happen tomorrow. What is your life? You are a mist that appears for a little while and then vanishes. Instead, you ought to say, if it is the Lord's will, we will live and do this or that. We should make wise decisions about how we live and how we take care of ourselves. And ultimately, we trust God's sovereignty in all things, including our time of death. Amen. A week or two ago, Dr. A's information was timely and informative, as usual, especially on heart health. Mr. Nelson's show is a smorgasbord where you can get served an informative menu. For example, if you are sick, you can find a doctor. If you are lonely, just might find a friend. If you want to know what's trending in the news, you can find a journalist. If you want to learn more about healthy eating, you can find a nutritionist. If you like to read, you can find an author. If you are confused or disillusioned, you can find a psychologist. If you don't know your history, you can find a historian. If you want to know more about music, there is a musicologist. If you want to know how to invest, there is the financial planner. If you are spiritually lost, there is the preacher. If you are an alien enthusiast, there is the ufologist. If facts are misconstrued, you might just find a fool. If you need poetic love, you will find a poet laureate. And remember, if your heart is clogged, call on God, where it all starts. You know, I don't share on the air intimate information about my love life, but on this morning, I decided to tell you about the man I love. He's the best man I have ever known and will ever know. He promised to never leave me nor forsake me. I can call on him anytime, day or night, and he's always answered. When I can't sleep, he's always there to comfort me. When I cry, he dries my every tear. When I thirst, he gives me a drink. When hungry, we'll feed. In other words, he supplies my every need. Some of you may know him by different names. He is the Father, Son, and Holy Ghost. He is all one and the same. What a sweet name. But I call him Jesus. You see, he's the one that made this heart of mine. He knows how to repair all the parts. He will even give you a brand new heart. He knows how to clean every vessel, make new again. One day he was nailed to the cross. Shed innocent blood for you and me. Thank you, Jesus, your sacrifice of blood sacrificed me. He is the greatest blood donor I know. He taught me a long time ago to trust in him, have faith. And when your sick days come, won't last long, stay strong. No need to fear, always near. He will see you through, because he is Jehovah Rapha, the Lord our healer. No need to be afraid, just be prepared. Now, all you seniors out there in radio land, keep shuffling. And please know, wherever my spirit roam, my heart will be warm. And I will always love you. Thank you, Mr. Nelson. Hope to see you soon. Sister Maxine, on the move again. Amen.
1: Thank you, Sister Maxine. She's our poet laureate of this program, and good to hear that you're doing much better, and I'm sure somebody benefited from those words you shared with us this morning. It's 9 minutes away from the top there, family. It's an open phone Friday. Let's keep going. Let's go. Mark's on line three. He's calling from Baltimore. Grand Rising, Mark, your thoughts on this open phone Friday.
2: Hey, Grand Rising, Carl. Good morning, man. You talked about the belly laugh, man. Well, we're gonna get a chance to do that with National Night Out. National Night Out is a nationwide where people come together and they share resources and food and all that kind of stuff. And it's going to be no different here. We're going to have a large event over at Langston Hughes Community Center, and that's 5011 Arbutus Avenue. And

0: that's going to be the four. And I'll talk a little bit about that in a minute. But you talked about Mitch McConnell. We'll put my veteran hat on for a second. You talked about Mitch McConnell. You know, I've never in my life, in my 71 years, seen administration get away with the kind of stuff that this administration is getting away with. And in Mitch McConnell, I think Mitch McConnell is incapacitated because if he wasn't, you know, the Republican Party, they would be snapping pictures and have him talking and all that kind of stuff. But Kentucky Governor Andy Beshear, I believe his name is, which I think would make a great president next term. But he's calling for them to, you know, to come out and come clean with that. And I think it's another distraction from this war and Epstein and all that kind of stuff. And, you know, the war, I think that's the most important thing right now. I think we need to put some pressure on the Republicans to really, really Article 25 Trump. And the reason I say that is, of course, we know he's a poor excuse for a lead and all that. But you can't say it enough, Carl. He attacked Iran for no reason, killed that man's family, the one in charge now, killed his family, killed 150 schoolgirls, you know, bragging about it. You know, we know he a coward. You know, you got low information people talking about he a thug and all that. No, he's a five-time draft Arden Coward. That's what he is. And, you know, so that's what we got to do. We got to put pressure on them. If the Republicans not standing up, they don't need to be in power at all. You know, we losing service members for no reason, man, just because this man is, you know, sending them over there to die. So the Republicans really don't deserve to be in power. They got the presidency. They got the House, they got the Senate, 99% of the time, the Supreme Court with the voting rights and all that kind of stuff. And look where we at, man. You know, but today you had Dr. Ray Winbush on your show from Morgan. Addressing gun violence today at Morgan, Friday, July 31st. 2026, 1:30. And this is the 57th annual the Association of Black Psychologists. I gotta say that. The Association of Black Psychologists, 57th annual international convention. It's gonna be at Morgan State today, starting at 1:30. Some of the panelists I know, Captain Andrew Muhammad, who's the executive director of Baltimore Brothers. Baltimore Brothers, Carl, they've been in Baltimore. I don't know if they're in other places, but they've been in Baltimore about 15 years, way before Captain Andrew and Dr. Bunley started We Are Us. And Farrakhan sent them, you know, gave them the FOI, you know, gave them a you know, told them to, you know, come to Baltimore and stop the, you know, the killing and stuff, you know, do things to stop the killing and stuff like that. And that's what they had done. Wasn't funded. I went to a fundraiser there and a company owned by a white guy and stuff like that. They was getting funding from there. But what they do, they go into the schools, the jails, and everywhere. So he's going to be one of the panelists. Ebony Harbin, Pastor Ebony Harbin is my cousin on my wife's side. Out of Cherry Hill, man, she was doing the work called 20 years when her son was murdered. Not only was her son murdered, her and her daughter was at a gas station and some young guys started shooting, man. And they car got shot up and stuff, but you know, the grace of God, man, they didn't get hurt. So she's going to be one of the panelists. Brother Anthony Muhammad did 29 years in jail for double murder. Executive Reentry Services, Baltimore, Maryland. That brother, he works with young people and stuff like that, man. And so those are the three that I know. So that's where it's going, you know, right there. So we can really find out what's going on in Baltimore. Because, Carl, let me tell you something. You cannot.
1: Make it quick, real quick. We're coming up on a break. Make it quick.
0: Let me tell you something. You can't. Baltimore only has 600,000 people. Chicago, right. millions. So if Baltimore has 300-plus
1: murders... Mark, I hate to do it because we got to cut you right there. We got to check the traffic.
0: That's all right. I'll finish up next week. Okay.
1: Okay, thanks, Mark. Right. Three away from the top. All right. Families, I mentioned we got to check the traffic and weather in our different cities. It's an open phone Friday. Free your mind and reach out to us. We'll take your phone calls next.
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2: 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Carl Nelson's views and opinions are his own and are not necessarily those of the staff and management of Radio 1, its sponsors, or advertisers. 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
1: For Grand Rising, Brother Haki, your thoughts on this Open Phone Friday.
12: Yes, sir. Grand Rising, Brother Carl. It's good to hear you. You loaded the brothers up today, this week. I'm sure that the Baltimore audience and those that are coming to the Black Psychologist Conference appreciate it. No, sister, you had Brother Brad on yesterday. I'm looking forward, because I don't know if he mentioned, but on Sunday he's doing the Egypt on the Potomac tour. I'm sure he's in town, so he'd probably do it himself for many other brothers. But I sent you a picture call with Dr. Nichols, right? That's one of your good people you have on, right?
1: Right. He's one of our top psychologists, Dr. Edwin Nichols.
12: Yes, no. Yeah, I don't know if he did a presentation, but I didn't see Dr. Akbar, but I did see Brother Prada yesterday. I'm actually hitting there right now. I mean, they got a breakfast going on, so I'm looking forward to that. But Mama, Dr. Mawia Cambone was there yesterday, so it's always good to hear from her. I haven't seen her in years, so I appreciate it. But, you know, it's interesting. Brother Prada mentioned, you know, about the sister in Egypt, and I had a similar experience in Tanzania with and his sister. She wasn't in her 30s, she was in her 50s, and Tanzania, they like a stone throw away from Sharia. You know, I'm joking, but you know, sisters wanting to wear the short shorts and, you know, kind of have the chest, you know, like kind of halter or whatever you call them. But, you know, it's just that's one interesting thing. I'm glad you shared that experience
1: with Brother Haki, mm-hmm. that experience that Tony shared with us about the sister in Egypt. We had one of our reporters, and I assigned her to the Nation of Islam had a press conference. It was Saturday. So I assigned her to go to the cover of the press conference. She went, they wouldn't let her in. So one of the brothers in the nation called me. I was at home and called me and said, you know, she had on short shorts.
12: I'm
1: like, yeah. And going into the Nation of Islam for the press conference, they wouldn't let her in because she dressed appropriately. So she got back to the station and called me. So, you know, I told her to do it over the phone. But she said, you can't go to the Nation of Islam in days. She was telling me how hot it was. You know, it was like one of these hot Southern California days, real hot. And the press conference was at noon. And I said, but it doesn't matter. You know, first you're a journalist. First you represent the radio station. And you can't dress like that in the Nation of Islam. But she did not know. Like Tony's, the sister we involved in Tony, she grew up, she was a military brat. So she grew up in England. You know, if her father was assigned there in the Air Force. So she did not grow up and understand about the nation when she got here, finishing high school here. So it was, you know, a lot of the black experience was new to her. But yeah, a similar experience. But go ahead and finish your thought.
12: No. Thanks for adding on to that. And so, but you know, it's interesting. And like right now in Baltimore, you know, it's just interesting how I see sometimes we have selective outrage call, you know, in terms of things that we see in the news or, you know, things that happen within the community. And, you know, people click up in different groups and things and spheres of influence, for instance. It's called segmented marketing in business, you know. But like, for instance, like last week, so I did go, you know, to the elder, you know, the rally in front of the 7-Eleven, and I know they are doing a follow-up. But the next day, and Brother mentioned this sister Pastor Ebony, and you know, where there were six people shot, and I just went to a workshop, and they described anything over three people as being shot as a mass shooting. And, you know, different people show up to different things. I'm like, you know, one elder getting assault, but six people shot. Like, I mean, it's all in one city, but you have different groups of people showing up. I mean, I tried to just show up to both just to kind of gauge and get a pulse. And I'm not saying, you know, whether, you know, that's good or bad or however, but, you know, it's just an interesting. I think about Dr. W.E.B. Du Bois and how he did his Philadelphia Negro study, like where he would just like walk around Philadelphia and just observe things and be able to. And that's where I feel like I'm, you know, just observing and reporting what I see. And I'll close and say that's one of the workshops that they actually had a breakout session on work violence interrupters. So I went in that workshop because, yeah, I mean, I feel like that all of us need to play some part in, you know, reducing some of this violence within our community. And thank you, Dr. Wade Noble, man, he was on point. I'm glad I was able to ask him about Dr. Bobby Wright. And he was actually in the same class as me yesterday. But I'm glad
1: let me ask you this, though, because you mentioned that assault on the elder brother, the Black Panther brother. Have they any news of the police have found these youngsters who did it? Have they turned themselves in? What are you hearing?
12: No, nothing that I have heard as of yet. Nothing, you know, and he was a Black Panther brother, you know, and I mean, and not that people know like who the Panthers are or were, but it's just like, you know, and young people don't have like any cut cards or respect for, you know, there was another image of them beating up a white male, you know, just recently. I don't know if it's authenticated or not, but it's circulating. But no, there's nothing like circulating on that. And it made me think about, you know, Dr. Amos Wilson, Dr. Bobby Wright, and, you know, and I'm glad that Dr. Wade Noble's elaborated. But, you know, Amos Wilson wrote the book Black on Black Violence in Service of White Domination. And, you know, he gives, and Dr. Wade Noble described him as a radical. Well, I'm like, that's all I know is radical Black psychologists. So that's what I, you know, I'm orientated towards. Like, so, but it's needed for us. And thank Brother Mark for mentioning who's going to be there today. I'm looking forward to that. You know, because I was in the classroom and I was like, there's nobody else here from Baltimore. But, you know, I feel that people that are in the streets, I mean, I'm sort of in the streets, but some people, you know, are engaged in corrective behavior. They need to be partnering up with these different people from different cities that have different types of solutions. I mean, they were, you know, the people who I told them I'm from Baltimore, and they were like, yeah, y'all, you know, the crime is being reduced here. You know, and so I appreciate, you know, people having that perception. And I'll close, Brother Carl, and Brother Bill texted me, he said he can't call in, but the, you know, the Unity Day, I mean, Unity for me, but that's next year, March the 8th. But, you know, Unity Day for me is going to this Black Psychologist Conference, you know, to learn from our scholars. And Saturday is free. Saturday is a free day. So, and it's at the Behavioral Sciences and Services Building, just so people can know. That's by the shopping center, by off of Havenwood. If people want to come Saturday for free at 10:30, or it might be earlier. I mean, people will be there early as well. So just want to encourage people, do come out, network, and their vendors to support. Thank Morgan State for having everybody present. Thank you, brother.
1: Thank you, Brother Haki. As for Bill, Unity Day, I know it's next year, the big day, but we should start practicing it right now. Unity should be for us. It should be instinct, like for the other folks. They stay on code. We've got to have our code. That's what Neely Fuller teaches us. 10 after the top. Yeah, let's keep rolling, though. Let's go to Detroit. Jay's waiting for us. He's on Live 5. Grand Rising, Jay, your thoughts on this Open Phone Friday?
5: Yeah, Grand Rising, Carl, and a great week of information. Your show is the number one show for us Africans to get all our information. You know, as the poet laureate had said, he covered all bases. And I'm gonna take it back to the D when you had Brother Bynum on earlier this week, and he kind of took me back to when I didn't get a chance to hear that from the start, but when I heard him say Eloise, where I think he said his grandmother and great-grandmother had passed, that was like the mental institution back in the day, and they would send Black folks there that, you know, they weren't conforming really to society. And if you remember the congressperson, Charles Diggs from Detroit, his dad actually started his funeral business with connections with Eloise, because he had his funeral business and back in Black Bottom on Hastings Street. And he couldn't bury the black people in most of the cemeteries in Detroit. So he had, it's a cemetery right across the street. I got two of my relatives that are buried there that was across the street from Eloise. And I remember as a little kid, as we would go to the cemetery and do our rituals that we would do, I would look across the street and I would see some of the people that supposedly, you know, were mentally challenged or whatever. And it was kind of scary to me, you know, because they used to tell stories about that place. So there's a lot of history out there in Inkster, Michigan, as the brother talked about. And his story was incredible. I mean, it was like, wow, the things they went through. And he mentioned working for that black radio station that we had that was built out in Inkster, the first black radio station that had to build its own, you know, studio and building out there in Inkster, Michigan on Henry Ruff Road, as he mentioned. You know, it's a lot of history around that. And it kind of coincides with what's going on today, far as one of the disc jockeys that got his start there. His name is Jay Butler. I don't know, when you were in L.A., did you ever run into Jay Butler? Because he went out to L.A. for a while. Might have been before. I don't know what year you went out in L.A.
1: But, yeah, I went out in 76, probably before I got there.
5: Okay, yeah. So, yeah, because he was the voice in the movie Car Wash when Franklin Ajayi was trying to win the radio contest. That was Jay Butler that was playing the disc jockey in Car Wash. And he's going to retire this Sunday. He's on public radio in Detroit now. And he's going to retire. He came to Detroit in 1966. So he's been broadcasting most of the time for, you know, because he started out at the black radio station and he ended up becoming program director at another radio station in Detroit. So he's a walking legend, especially in the Detroit area with his legacy. I want to send a shout out to him because Sunday is his last broadcast day. He's known as the blues man here in Detroit. So, yeah, I just wanted to...
1: Yeah, let me drop in that about Roland, though, because Roland will be on the air tomorrow morning. And shout out to Roland. Those folks in L.A. are listening. Give him a shout out to him. Call him up and shout out Roland. This is what Jay's talking about, Roland Bynum. His story is incredible, though, Jay. As you recall, he didn't know whose family was. You know, he met them later on in years, and then all of a sudden you find out you related Smokey Robinson. He's like, wait, I won the lotto or something, you know? Can you imagine that?
5: No, I can't imagine that. That's incredible. Yeah, I'm familiar with some of Smokey's relatives. You know, a lot of those guys are older than me, but I got friends that went to school with some of his relatives. And I saw Smokey, last time I saw Smokey was last year, and he was over in Windsor. And it was funny because, I was doing the Detroit thing. I was super sharp in my powder blue suit. And so a lot of the people there, you know, I was basically on the front row. So a lot of people thought I was one of the old miracles because people wanted to take my picture and everything. And I got a chance to holler at Smokey. But, yeah, Smokey and, you know, Motown, we go back to when I was a kid trying to get into the 20 grand.
1: And Smokey's still doing his thing. He just did a show with Gladys Knight just last Saturday in L.A. at the Hollywood Bowl.
5: I saw Gladys Knight about a year or so ago, too. Yeah, I've seen all those. I saw them when they were, you know, just starting and up until, you know, just recently, you know, they're still going. Those are living legends for sure, you know, and that so many of them started over there on the West Grand Boulevard, you know, as I was telling the story last week about the 67 Rebellion. But yeah, there's a lot of history there, and that brother's story is incredible. Does that brother have a book?
1: Yeah, his book is called God Shots. God Shots.
5: Okay, that's right. Okay, yeah. I got to put that in my library because that story he told was incredible. I mean, my goodness. I mean, anybody doesn't believe in the creator, you know, it's got to be out of their mind. You know, you get perfect evidence of that, you know, just the circumstances that brought him to his family and then being related to one of the worldwide entertainers, famous entertainers. It's just incredible. So, yeah, I just wanted to holler up, give him a shout, and give you a shout for all the great information and people you have on your show. So I'm not going to stay long, but peace out to you, brother, and keep doing what you're doing.
1: All right. Thanks, Jay. And thanks for sharing that. And thanks for bringing up Brother Roland. It's interesting. You work with people you don't know the story. You just see them every day. Hey, Roland, what's going on? Da-da-da, small talk. You know, he's going on the air doing his thing. I'm doing my thing. Then he puts this book out. I'm like, wow, all of this we did not know about, because he never really talked about it that much. But then he put it in a book. And, of course, as I mentioned to Jay, the book is called God Shots. And the author is Roland Bynum. He's on the air in L.A. on Saturdays doing the old school groove show on Saturday morning. Anyway, family, we got to take a step aside, take a quick break at 17 after the top there. We'll come back with more of your phone calls. You know how to reach us. If you don't, it's 800-450-7876. 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

0: and Grand Rising family. Thanks for staying with us on this Friday morning. Thanks for starting your weekend with us. It's an open phone Friday. Free your mind and reach out to us. 800-450-7876 gets you in. Let's go to line two. Carl's in West Palm Beach, Florida. Grand Rising, Carl, your thoughts on this open phone Friday.
1: Grand Rising, Carl. As I think about what's taking place with our psychologists, you always ask the question, why us? And I believe we're seeing ourselves, why us? Because we have the ability to have had the blessing of a cadre of deep scientists, I call them ghostbusters, who started black psychology. And a lot of people don't realize that that's it's somewhat of a new phenomenon. And it started back with our brother, Joseph White. And he's identified as the father of psychology. And he shares with you how he went through the different changes in order to be able to be qualified as a psychologist. And then when we got the deployment of Dr. Wade Nobles and Naeem Akbar, I think we need to take another critical look at the way that they introduced themselves to us as a people and their purposes when they first initially started, and why it's grown to the point now that our brother Browder and Minowin Penn are being hindered at the in Africa. And then you could look here in America and see why those of us who are championing the cause for the revamping of the educational system here in America, you could see why we catch so much hell. But I think this meeting this weekend, it provides us with some very serious answers to some very serious questions. And most of us utilize the word knowledge, and most of us utilize the word education, and we utilize the word curriculum, but we don't really have a knowledge of what knowledge is, education is, or curriculum. And we definitely have problems with identifying what is culture. And I think these brothers, with their deep research and all their critical analysis, they have discovered ways for us to recalibrate our brains, if you will, because that's what the whole fight is about, how people think. And right now, blacks here in America, when they started with Binyakum Diop and all of the John Henry Clark and all of our founding fathers, they started to change the mindset of those of us who have been captured in our mind, because all of us are indoctrinated with the Eurocentric doctrine. And these were the brothers and sisters that was promised to us by God that they would come and they would share with us the information that they're doing. And I think it's important for us, if we're going to do investigation sincerely to try to assist our family, we need to take a critical look at it's a couple of videos on YouTube. The one that talks, it's an interview between Naeem Akbar and Wade Nobles on African psychology. It's like it's only about 25 minutes. And I think inside of that 25 minutes, you get a lot of information. And then you should also go to Dr. Wade Nobles' Reclaiming Education African for African People. And that.
0: Wait, hold on, though, right there, everything. Carl. Hold on, though. Tell us more about that one with Naeem and Wade Nobles, because Naeem's going to be at the conference in Baltimore. We didn't mention that, but yeah, I'd love to hear more about that. If you can do that real quick.
1: Yeah, because those are some of the popular people that really push books, because remember, everybody's on a book pushing situation, but these were the brothers that brought us this kind of information, and then they'll share with you the construct of it, because they wasn't trying to put it in words where psychologists use and all that kind of stuff and get people confused. They took it and translated it into a language where everybody could understand. And I believe sincerely, from my perspective, this is the unifying force, because you can't think about education and you don't even know what it is. And I hear a lot of people talk about it, but they don't know what it is. And even with knowledge, Carl, and definitely culture. That's the reason why I asked him to go into the thing about the saltwater fish and the freshwater fish. If we understood the schools of human beings on the planet and didn't understand how each one of them has to be served in their own ilk. But we kind of want to blend everything together, and we've been taught that through this Eurocentric doctrine. And I think it's time for us to get our stuff back. And even when he was talking about mathematics, if we were look at how mathematics, how we can really spark the energy for our children and get them ready for a cure Parker, that kind of opportunity is being offered. I think there's a lot of things being offered to us, and because we're not really knowledgeable, these gifts kind of come and pass by us, and we have to wait for somebody to explore it or develop it again. So I'm just hoping and praying that we would take advantage of the psychologist, and I pray that Naeem and Ray would pick back up the mantle, because they have a force that can really be helpful for us as a people. But, Carl, are you familiar with Joseph White?
0: No, I'm not.
1: Okay, they called him the father of black psychology. He was like the first dude that was that started the black psychology. And when you listen to him, he got a thing on YouTube as well. It's called Joseph White, Father of Black Psychology. And it's an interview. And he shared with you many of the things that all of us know that we have to go through if we're going to go on a trip to try to save our people. We already know that the enemy going to come and try to destroy you. But he shows you the beauty of how you can step around that kind of foolishness, and you got to utilize your brain, and you got to be taught how to use your brain, because your brain is the most important thing on the planet. It's the master computer, and garbage in, garbage out. And if you put the right information in there, then you get the right information out. And always like to leave, before I leave, Minister Farrakhan, and I think many times we don't never mention that brother to the degree that the doctor can come in. And I think he's a good leader, teacher, and guy. And I think many times if we would just stop with our emotional tirades and our emotional involvement, and then really seek wisdom, and then we can find it, because God has made it available to us. So I'm asking everybody to go out and make sure that you can get something from the black psychologist being in your area. That's the reason why God made them for that purpose. And I think we need to utilize what God gave us. Thank you, Carl, as always.
0: Thank you, Carl. And then next week, one of our other top psychologists is going to be here. That'll be Dr. Jerome Fox. You know him from his best-selling workbook, Addicted to White, The Oppressed in League with the Oppressor, a shame-based alliance. 28 minutes after the top of the hour on this Open Phone Friday. Free your mind and reach out to us at 800-450-7876. Sister Sabrina's joining us from Washington, D.C. She's on line 3. Grand Rising, Sister Sabrina, your thoughts on this Open Phone Friday.
2: Greetings.
0: Yes, ma'am. You're on the air.
2: Hello?
0: Yes, you're on the air.
2: Oh, okay. Greetings. greetings, Brother Carl. Blessed more, Grand Rising and more to you and all the listeners. We've been basically, how can I say, knowing pretty well about what's going on with Nolan Wells' case and the lack of justice, as we were with, it's been tied with the Kendrick Johnson case. In fact, some family members, as well as the Emmett Till members, came to his services, and including recently here in Washington, D.C., was a day of justice for Kendrick Johnson. And I wanted to point out to everybody, because Kendrick Johnson was like, I believe that when he was unalive in 2013, and Kenika Jenkins of Rose, actually Chicago, she was from Chicago, but she was found unalive in a freezer in Rosemont, Illinois. And it was not that much attention on her case. Her mother ended up finally, you know, demanding for justice. And I think overall, with the Crown Plaza and such entities, that was paid $2 million. There was a documentary that was on Amazon. But the most interesting of all of this is happening of organ harvesting. And truthfully, I really didn't know about organ harvesting and the impact on the black community, especially with the death of the grandson of Malcolm X, when his body came back from Mexico and found out that his body, when it was returned to the U.S., to California, and that were his organs were taken, and he was strongly against that. And when he was alive, spoke out against that. And so I'm saying this for the listener audience, that we should, as a community, do more of wanting to find facts, not just for just, you know, the death and justice, but the plight of organ harvesting that is done to our community. And that, and I hope that the, those that are involved with Nolan Wells case, Ben Crump, and others, it would raise that question of Mississippi, because it's come, I guess it's seen come a fact, a number of deaths of the Black community in Mississippi. And so it has to ask the question, especially when you're trying to find justice down there in Mississippi and you've got a judge interjecting into the case this early on Nolan Wells. Is there to be found justice in Mississippi? And there's other cases of people being unalive, going through the state system and that. And that you really have to ask the question of not just for justice, about is it a question and is possibly a class action lawsuit of Mississippi.
0: All right. Is that it, Sister Sabrina? Yeah. Thank you, Sister Sabrina. Thank you for sharing your thoughts with us this morning. All right, family, we'll move on.
2: All right.
0: 27 just away from the
2: top. I wanted to make people aware and, you know, look into it much further, because it's serious issue within our community of about this and others as well. But mainly for us, it seems like we're young youth are being targeted for being unalive and taking of organs.
0: Gotcha. Thank you, Sister Sabrina. 27 away from the top. That is going to Alex on line one. Alex is calling from Alexandria, Virginia. Alex Grand Rising, your thoughts on this Open Phone Friday.
3: Shalom and shalom to all the believers of the Torah. First, I want to start off by sending my condolences to a very well-known journalist. I'm talking other than the great Mr. Tony Brown, who passed away in June of 2026 at the age of 93. His best-known show was called Black Journalist. And if some of you can remember, he also had shows on the PBS network. So thank you, Mr. Tony Brown, for all your hard work and dedication to the Black community. You did very, very well. And I thank you, and I learned a lot from you. But now let me get on to something that was thrown at me a couple of weeks ago by that old timer down in Palm Beach, Florida. I'm going to start with the first thing he mentioned was something about the first black. He was out campaigning for the first black representative for the state of Florida. And you talk education all the time that you call OT, but You don't get down to the root of it. And the first black person that was ever elected to the House of Representatives down in Florida was Mr. Josiah Walls. He was the first black representative out of Florida from 1873 to 1876. He was a farmer, and he also was a lawyer. He served three terms in the House of Representatives representing the state of Florida. And he also was a member of the Republican Party. So if you want to teach, sir, make sure that you get down to the root of it. And I also want to get into something that you also tried to teach me, but I will never accept what you accept, sir. Number one, that word salam alaikum. I would never use it. Why? Because it was the Arabic people that invaded North Africa, took us out of our Africa land. Now, do you think that salam alaikum was great? It was no peace for us. It wasn't no peace being taken from your family. Salam alaikum, that. There wasn't no peace. It wasn't no peace being packed like sardines on a ship, taking the parts of unknown. Salam alaikum. There wasn't no peace there, man.
0: Right, and we got to cut it there, Alex. We got to take a short break, but wa alaikum salam to you. 23 minutes away from the top of our family. We got to check the news, traffic, and weather in our different cities. It's Double Phone Friday. 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It's next.

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2: Dear hero, whoever you are, thank you for donating plasma. My body literally gave up on me. Receiving plasma treatments was, to me, hope. Now that I'm out of the wheelchair, I love going on walks, swimming. Those were some of the things I was told that I would never be able to do.
3: I have swells all up and down my arms or my legs, my hands. I could have an airway swell, and that's life-threatening. I haven't had any attacks in about 3 months since trying it. It's crazy because it was daily that I'd have these, and it's just gone.
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0: and Grand Rising family. Thanks for starting your weekend with us. It's an Open Phone Friday. This is where we give you a chance to free your mind, and all that means is to just think for yourself. You know, leave the talking points behind. You know how to reach us, 800-450-7876. Before we take some more calls, let me remind you, coming up next week, some of our guests include psychologist Dr. Jerome E. Fox, also Garveyite brother Sango Baye, and black politics expert Dr. James Taylor. So if you are in Baltimore, keep that radio locked in real tight on 1010 WOLB, or if you're in the DMV, the Washington, D.C. metropolitan area, we're on 1450 WOL. All right, let's go back to the calls on line four. Larry's waiting for us. He's in Maryland. Grand Rising, Larry, your thoughts on this Open Phone Friday?
1: Brother Kwesi.
0: Yes, sir.
1: Are we still learning, my brother?
0: All every day, every second.
1: Every day, all day. Now, does the number, I got to start with this, my brother. Does the number 111 ring out a bell to you? 111?
0: 111? No, no. School me.
1: We all owe Dr. Aleem Muhammad our apology. We all owe Kyrie Irving our apology. Stephen A. was on the radio the other night, yesterday, apologizing to Kyrie Irving. Dr. Fauci got up on that stand yesterday or the day before, and he lied 111 times and because he refused and he provoked the Fifth Amendment 111 times. 15 million people were killed by this Dr. Frankenstein Fauci and what he did. And then the nerve of these House Negroes and the rest of these no good bastards to say, we're not trying to put him in jail. We just want to get to the facts. This was a plandemic. Minister Farrakhan, Dr. Leem, and many you had on this show say, do not take that shot. It's experimental drug, and the man, they were lying all the time. The man need to be put in prison. If Dick Gregory was alive, Dick Gregory would say he need to be brought in front of a firing squad, like he said about John McCain when he gave up that information to cause people to be killed in the war. I had to get that in first, my brother.
0: Hey, and before you now, go on, though, Larry, before you go on, we don't know the outcome of that people who took the jab, because we don't know the ramifications, because some of it is coming out later years, may come out in the next generation as well, because it's still in the bodies of people who took it. But go ahead, man.
1: It reminds me of the AIDS virus when they said it could dormant in your body for 10 years before it comes out and you test positive. So these people are wicked scientists of evil. We got their history of what they have done and continuing to do. So let's just stop just following white folks. And what
0: let me chip in again here, Larry, because, you know, Dr. Velvet Bowles, she's been on, she's a scientist and also a medical doctor, and she told us straight up not to take the jab. And when she's on, people are asking, because every time she comes on, people who are taking the jab, they want to know is there any thing they can take now to nullify whatever the effects, and she says, no, they're still working on it, because they haven't found out all the effects of it. So those folks who took the jab, who listened to that, and some took booster shots and all of that, just pray that something comes up to help you, because she says it's still in our bodies, and we may not see the effects of it until the next generation or the generation after that. But I just thought I'd throw that in there. I'll let you finish your thought.
1: I agree with all of it, my brother. Now let me get into this critical issue that Elijah Muhammad and the minister did not play with when it came to the most critical, most valuable possession, whatever you want to say, it's our black women. This is critical, and I'm going to step on some toes so I know the phone.

the black man's guy. And she caused a whole lot of fury of disruption with that. She was attacked. Life was threatened and all of that. The Minister Farrakhan said, you don't want nobody to get this black woman up. You want to keep her dumbed down. You want to keep her mind focused on shopping. You want to keep her mind focused on the battle of the sexes with her men. Because when you wake the black woman up, the whole nation is back on course again. We had this situation with NDIRE. The sister called last week talking about the situation with NDIRE and didn't even listen to the song, but she gave her verbs. She gave her perspective, but didn't even listen to the song. So when you challenge the sister and say, tell everybody what happened, she started talking about sex in the song. It wasn't about sex. The song was about teaching people, influencing people to scam, steal, rob, and cheat. That's at the end of that is a prison sentence, mostly all the time with us. So that's what the song was about. Then the sister went on to talk about, well, you know, I didn't hear it when it come to the men. See, that's the issue that's always made when we trying to lift up our sister. Minister Farrakhan said, Elijah Muhammad, when you teach a man, you teach an individual. But when you teach a woman, you teach a nation. 75% of the teaching is made for the female. Only 25% was made for the male. So the brother you had yesterday, we constantly talking about the fathers, which is true. But is that the reason you celebrate Halloween more celebrated before Father's Day? So the mother is the mother tongue. This is the Holy Grail. Where you think them M's come from on McDonald's? I'm going to go like Dick Gregory right now. Where you think that big M you look at? That represents Mary Magdalene. If you listen to the commercial, they talking and singing in symbols when they say, bum, ba, bum, bum, bum. They know the truth, but they know we don't know it. This is why they took the book of Mary Magdalene out, because they don't want none of our sisters to connect to nothing righteous. Now, let me run it down. When Felicia Rashad was at Howard, she said, these sisters got to change their dress. This is a shame how they exposing themselves. The sisters came out and they wanted her fired. Now she's gone. See, they don't want nothing to talk to them about what they're doing. Even when the woman stands up and attack her own sisters to get them straight. They attacked Monique when Monique came out and say, stop coming out in public in your pajamas and your head bombs or whatever they call that. You know, put yourself in a modest dress and a perspective. Then Kim Burrell came out. They attacked that sister because she said this homosexuality, and especially amongst these women, the lesbianness is rising above the charts. And it's sick and it's demagogical. They attacked the sister. Years later, she came and they made her apologize. When Kevin Samuels came out, the male perspective, and attacked the women, and they definitely couldn't handle him. But when you looked at his funeral, it looked like a Million Man March. Telling us that it's something there that men connect with, that they want to be heard. Let's go down the line. Minister Farrakhan did a woman's only meeting. The 25th of June, 1994. A woman's only meeting. The meeting was called No Nation Can Rise Higher Than This Woman. Trying to get the woman up. They attacked the minister, said that he was discriminating towards men. Then when he did the men-only meeting, the women came and attacked the minister for discriminating against women. See, it's all to protect that dumbed-down woman. Then when the sister was talking about nobody said nothing, when the male rappers, that's not true, sister. You're uninformed. Dolores Tucker, Al Sharpton, all of them attacked two.

0: Tupac, Jay-Z, all of the rappers for vulgar language, vulgar lyrics. But did you sisters join on to that? Most of you didn't. You made excuses for these young brothers that they was calling. Why are they so convenient with calling each other bitches, Brother Carl, Brother Quasi? They do this like it's a diva code. But when a man do it, it's the most disrespectful thing that you could say. Nobody should be saying it. Why you got this intimate relationship with dogs all of a sudden? Then when we get to the World's Championship, did you hear Michael Brown? Now here's your moment. You're a black coach. You just did something great. And everybody's listening. He got up there, started talking about where my dog's at, jumping around on the stage like a dog. I told you months ago, the first one that told you this, about the song I'm a Dog, I'm a Mutt. And when I brought it out and said that, months later, the song won a Grammy. See, we turn that word over, you have gods, but they'd rather be called dogs. See, we got to change this dynamic, and the sisters got to be so, stop being so sensitive when your own black sister come to you and say, look, we got to change our way. We talk about the fathers, we know most fathers are deadbeats, we know most fathers out there in the street, they papa was a rolling stone. But you're not the focus, black man. It is the Holy Grail. There's another lecture by Brother Ben Yakin that says it's always been about the woman. Always. So we got to really focus this new message, because you love solutions. We got to deal with the woman and stop being so sensitive and so ego protective and insecure when we trying to get this message, because they know as long as you dumb, every child that come from you will be a servant of that white slave master. He will always have control. This is another saying, mothers love their sons and they raise their daughters. Brothers don't know how to
1: write. We gotta cut it there, because we're just flat out of time. We're coming up on a break. But I thank you for sharing your thoughts with us this morning. 4 minutes away from the top of the hour, family. Larry got down there momentarily. What are your thoughts? It's an open phone Friday. Free your mind and reach out to us. And we take your phone calls, 800-450-7876. We'll do that after we check the traffic and weather. It's next.
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2: 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Carl Nelson's views and opinions are his own and are not necessarily those of the staff and management of Radio 1, its sponsors, or advertisers. The following is a replay of this morning's Carl Nelson Show. This is not a live broadcast. No phone calls, please.
1: Friday.
12: Yes. Hello, Carl.
1: Yeah, you got to get closer to that phone, Brother Brown X.
12: Okay.
1: Yeah, get closer to that phone.
12: Okay. Grand rising, everybody. This is the thing about it. This is a very powerful statement that the brother made previously. I agree with him 90%. You have a bone against your front. But let me talk about the topic, Nona Wells. Everybody's been talking about him. I just want to say something. So many topics I could talk about. But the second autopsy, which was done by prestigious, renowned forensic pathologist Roger Mitchell, he did an excellent job. You know, he examined some body parts that they said that the first Mississippi, Stacey Turner, did not examine. But one critical thing, he did not test. He did not do toxicology. Now, recently they're putting out Nona Wells.
1: And Brother Brown, was it the first report didn't do the toxicological investigation or the second one? I think they didn't have the organs to do it, though, but go ahead.
12: No, wait a minute. I'm kind of medical. You can get toxicology from hair, mm-hmm. skin, and it was blood. So he had the material to do toxicology. He said since the first people did toxicology in Mississippi, he was waiting on them. My thing is that I don't trust them suckers down in Mississippi. Now they're saying he had cocaine in his body and all that. So we don't know. We can't do a toxicology now. He said they're waiting on their findings. The purpose of us doing a second autopsy was to be independent of them. Even though we didn't have all the other organs, we didn't have the throat, we had the lungs, and we had the stomach. I don't know why he didn't do a toxicology, because that could be a clue, because they're trying to say he was inundated with liquor and cocaine, and he went in the water and drowned. I just had to question that. Why didn't we do, even though we didn't have the other parts, the toxicology is an important aspect. That's number one. Number two.
1: Before you go to number two, who claimed that he was drinking? Because I saw the report. Who claimed that he was drinking heavily?
12: Everybody said he was drinking on the boat.
1: They made a note that he was drinking heavily.
12: Yeah, okay. True. But now it came out that he could have had cocaine in his system as well. So, I mean, all that will come from toxicology. What I'm saying is that we didn't have all the parts of the body, but we could have did a toxicology as well. I don't trust the Mississippi people to they're holding up everything onto the grand jury. They did their autopsy. Why can't they just say, hey, you know what? We do know he was drowned because we found it water inside his lungs. They can't even put that out. By them holding out on even giving a preliminary, that's just fueling up everything now. You know, people are wondering, they're speculating, and that's putting fuel to the fire. Even if the governor's saying that Crump and Sharpton is fueling, stoking racism, by them not putting, if they can quash that by saying, hey, you know what, this is what we did find, that he did drown. He did drown from, he died from drowning. They can't put that out yet. Now we've got to wait 3 months. So that is still stoking the flame.
1: Let me ask you this. You think the fact that they leaked the fact that he was drinking heavily is part of this cover up as well? Why didn't they say that at the jump? Why now?
12: No, they were saying that initially too, but I'm saying they're adding the cocaine with it too. And whatever drugs they can find. But I'm saying we will never know because we never did a toxicology. Now we gotta rely on Mississippi's toxicology report. That's what I'm saying. I don't know, bro. That's all I gotta say, bro.
1: All right. Something to think about. Thank you, Brother Brown. Brother Brown, ex-joining us from Virginia. Thank you. Five after the top. Yeah, let's keep moving, Kevin. Let's go to line two. Sister Sarita's reaching out to us. She's in L.A. Grand Rising, Sister Sarita, your thoughts on this Open Phone Friday.
13: Good morning, Carl. Thank you for taking my call. Shout out to Black women who deserve to be protected. I want to address the brother just before that brother that came on. He was saying that I said I was making excuses and things of that nature. Had he listened to last week, the radio, when you come on Saturday, had he listened, he didn't listen. He's telling me what I didn't do. I absolutely listened to India Ari. And if you would have listened to what was said, I stated. And let me just say this, Carl, I do my best because I told you Ayala Vanzant, I remember, they were asking her to say something derogatory about DMX, and she literally said, and I will take that with me as best I can, but I swear some of the brothers that come on your show will have you coming out of your respect for them. It really does. I said, and I wrote it down because it was so long. I said, I definitely agree with the point our respectable sister NDIRE is sharing wholeheartedly. I can especially take constructive criticism from an artist who has always displayed respectability with herself, her music, and our culture. However, boomers and Gen X must accept accountability with the part played by us regarding some of the music being made in my best lingo today. And then I said, hey, boomers and Gen X, let me holler at you, especially males who I see often bad mouthing, frowning on and placing blame on female rappers, those that we have raised. I said, we raised them on the very stuff that we were weren't comprehending at the time that was derogatory BS we were listening to. That is now coming back to bite us in the behind. I said, have you forgotten where their learned behavior of music and choice stems from? Where was all this anger when sisters was being called the H and B word by male rappers? I am clear on the generations before us, brother, that was telling us our music is trash, basically, and that we should not be speaking ill. I'm clear on that. I'm not new to this. I'm true to this. And so I said, where was the outrage then when gang members were being celebrated, where gang violence and guns were being celebrated in videos? I'm from L.A. I'm from the hood. I am clear on what I'm stating. And then I said, ask them to come on and speak up about it. And then I said, what we cannot be like, Gen X and the late boomers, what we cannot be like is generations before us who have a hard time, or if not at all, accepting accountability. No, bruh, I'm in therapy. I'm making sure that I am clear on becoming an even better mom. And check this out. As a parent, you can check my resume, brother, with my kids, with my children. Trust me. And so then I was saying that in the late 80s, 90s, and 2000s, rap music definitely set the tone that BS being played now, of the BS that is being played now. So my question to you, what is your ideal solution? I am over Carl, brothers coming on here and constant. I can say a lot about brothers I could. I could say what's wrong with them. I really could. Yeah, I could. But it's not my, I'm not interested in that. I am interested in uplifting. I absolutely stated that I agree with India Ari, sir. Okay. So let's be clear on that. I don't understand how brothers get on here and they always, first of all, what is your resume with women? What is your resume with women? What is your resume with your mama, your sister, your girl cousins, your friends? What is it?
1: Right, right. And it's just, we don't want to turn this into a personal male and female bashing, because we're about solutions.
13: No, not at all. Yes,
1: and
13: so
1: I know
13: that
1: you're
13: is
1: about
13: my question.
1: Solutions too. So yes. You know, so your solution to what's the problem between these two sisters? How can we solve it?
13: Well, I think the first part of the solution is to accept accountability on our end. And the fact of the matter is, we raised the young Miamis. And I say we, I'm not speaking as in personal with my girls, but I am stating that as a generation, we have to learn to accept accountability first, Carl, before we start wagging our hand at them. That's what I'm saying. That's a part of the solution, right? And then we have to start setting the examples. We are who they look at. We are who they are looking to. But here's the thing, Carl. The sister, I don't know her name. You had her on last week, and she was saying she was in tears to hear how that brother got jumped by the younger generation. You know what my mom / grandmother used to tell me? She used to say, when I remember we would be, she would decide, oh, I'm not going to drive today. We're going to take the public transportation. I'm thinking, okay, we would get on the bus. And mind you, born 1918. So, you know, I had to have the respect. She didn't play. She did not. And she would be like, we would sit because she was an elder. So we would sit in the front part of the bus. And so then she would, anytime an old person, pregnant person, old man, white, green, it didn't matter, get up. And so I would ask her, I said, Mama, I said, well, you know, you make me get up, and I'm young at this point. And she said, you better hope somebody get up for you. But it is before we can even require anything from them, we have to make sure we are doing our part to correct what we have inflicted upon them. That is so important, Carl. So it's a part of the solution starting base where I am is that we have to start with self and then move forward on it. We cannot, unfortunately, a lot of parents have lost, didn't implement the village that was important. You know what I'm saying? And so I had to come on, and I apologize to the listening audience for maybe sounding so upset or so, you know, but I swear some of the brothers that come on here, I'll be like, oh my God, but at the end of the day, honest to God, at the end of the day, I love black men. And so let me just end it on there. And I thank you, Carl, for taking my call.
1: All right. Thank you, Sister Sarita. Thank you for clarifying that for us. So 13 after the top of the hour. Joseph's on line 6. He's calling from Massachusetts. Grand Rising, Joseph, your thoughts on this Open Phone Friday.
14: Good morning, Carl.
1: Yes, sir.
14: Good morning, Carl. Yeah. You remember when Secretary of War, Pete Head said to talk about testosterone replacement.
1: Right.
14: And then all this week we talk about educating the black kids, especially boys. Now, I'll show you there's a connection. It's time we wake up and realize there is genetic difference between the races. And it doesn't mean one is intelligent, the other one is not. It's just variation. This is for all male teachers. We often talk we need black men to teach boys this. It doesn't matter really on race. It really matters on sex. Men, most of my favorite teachers growing up was men, white men and black men. And there's a reason why our boys are not doing good in school. Just for the record, there's more women graduate. This is for all races. There's more women graduate out of high school than men. There's more women graduating out of college than men, more women in dentist school, medical school, and eventually law school. Now, it's a point we have to reach. Where do the curve stops at? where we make man equal to woman. A little quick reference on testosterone.
1: Well, hold on. Let me ask you this question, Joseph. Why do you think more sisters are going to college, and just more women, period, are going to college and professional schools than men, and pursuing higher education than men? Why do you think that's so?
14: That's the whole reason I call about. It's because we've been punishing boys for being boys, and black boys particularly. Now, I did a term paper in college, a couple of term papers that's related phenotype versus genotype, and African-American boys' inability to adapt hereditary environment at the University of Houston black psychology class. And I found out some interesting stuff. Black boys born at birth. And this is a reference to white boys, too, but black boys have a higher rate of testosterone born at birth. And babies don't have much testosterone, but even the black boy. So could it be a genetic problem? In other words, it doesn't mean one is intelligent over the other. But you see, with the feminist movement, I listened to your caller's call a while ago. I don't touch that woman, black man stuff no more because it's a waste of time. But if you want to look at my YouTube video from 2014, then the black woman and the feminist movement, how the feminist movement destroyed the black family. There's codes that men do and codes women do that's different, and you got to accept that. Adolf Hitler was the first one to use testosterone. Steroids is a derivative of testosterone. There's two types of steroids, anabolic and anergenic. There's no such thing as an all anabolic or all anergenic. But if we look at boys, black boys' behavior from a high testosterone level, you can solve a lot of the problems. They punish boys for being boys. There's all kind of books written about it, Raising Cain. I read enough books to know that we go in the wrong way and about black man and black woman relationship. Ain't nothing you can do because people don't know the connection of genetics. And the role black men play and the role black women play. But it's a lot to talk about, but I'll leave it at that because I don't want to touch that female man. You're going to learn the hard way. Like the old saying goes, you're going to learn today. Black man and black woman, you need to unite. You need to know how the white men use us against each other. They use the black woman against the black man. They use the black woman against the black woman. If you speak up, they'll soak them on you. And say you're male chauvinist, you this, and all you try to do is solve the problem of society by bringing man and woman together. And that's how it was in the beginning. That's how it's going to be in the end. One way or the other.
1: Joseph, anyway, we got to cut it there because we're going to take a break. But I thank you for your call, though. Thank you for reaching out. Thank you for sharing your thoughts with us this morning. It's 17 after the top of our family. It's an open phone Friday. It's where we give you a chance to free your mind. All that means to think for yourself. You can reach us at 800-450-7876, and we'll take your phone calls next.
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18: What's one of your favorite memories?
19: Let's see. Well, there was this one time I went snorkeling in the Caribbean when I was a kid. It really just blew my mind. I mean, when you're sitting on the beach, it's so peaceful and You sort of forget there's a whole other world under there, just full of all kinds of life. We saw the most beautiful corals. I remember thinking they were waving at us as they moved with the ocean. And then there were all these amazing fish. They kind of reminded me of tropical birds. They were so bright and colorful, just darting all over the place like birds in the sky. I'll never forget it. It completely changed the way I look at the ocean.
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21: 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They're on the air saluting our troops.
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0: And Grand Rising family, thanks for starting your weekend with us at 21 minutes after the top of the hour. It's an open phone Friday. This is where we give you a chance to free your mind. Love to hear from some new callers as well. Kevin says we've got a couple of lines open, so you can reach us. While you're dialing up, though, let me just shout out our barbershops. We haven't done this in a minute because they started with us when we were doing afternoons. They would play the program in the barbershops, and the folks would gather in there, have the discussions, and after the program was over, they continue the discussion. But they tell me they're still doing it now in the barbershop. So you've got Nice Creation Barbershop in Jackson, Mississippi. Two Max Barbershop, that's on Georgia Avenue in Washington, D.C. Also Clippers Barbershop in Meriden, Connecticut. That's where Brother Preston holds for. Elliott's Barbershop in Philly and the Barbershop in Durham, North Carolina. Thank you, fellas, for supporting us. 800-450-7876. Thelma's on line one. Grand Rising, Thelma, your thoughts on this Open Phone Friday.
1: Yeah, Grand Rising. I just want to say real quick once again, do not forget about the Declaration of Independence on the back of the $2 bill. People are walking around with gold in your pockets. The white folks are going to pull this bill and y'all are going to be ill. That's a fact. That bill sells for over $1 million, but then Gwinnett's signature is on the $2 bill. Once again, it goes for over $1 million. Now, I got on my bed today to remind you all again, okay? You're going to pull it. You're going to be sick because I'm going all over the radio shows telling you about the Button Gwinnett signature. Button Gwinnett was a president back in the day, and he's a secure president, excuse me, secure president. He wasn't president long. He was shot in a duel by a guy named, what's his name, McIntosh, and he shot him a little bit above the knee, and he died. And so his signature, once again, over $1 million. So if you're holding a copy, once again, of the $2 bill, if you look on the back, you're going to see it written, the Declaration of Independence. They are signing the $2 bill. You're going to see all the presidents, not all of them, because all of them are not in that room signing that bill, on the painting called John Trumbull on the back of the $2 bill. Okay, but listen, they are signing the Declaration of Independence. Okay, get that money. Okay, I had a hard time trying to get my bills, but I got them. I went to a Wells Fargo bank. I've been going there for over 40 years, and the white lady jumped at me for asking for them. She wanted to fight me. Believe it or not, I swear to God, I'm not lying. You can't make this stuff up. So I sat down, called the police on her. She made me really mad. I dropped a tear, and I'm not a crying baby. I dropped a tear. Police came out. Well, what you need to do is, why don't you just look somewhere else? I said, well, I'm going to do that. But I thought I'd report this, right? Anyway, long story short, I got one other thing I want to say. I'm getting really tired of being called black. Just think about it for a minute. Seriously, black is the street. Black is the night, right? When somebody call me black, I don't know about you guys, but I'm offended. Let's go back to people of color. Get some respect, okay? And when you wear white, listen to me. This pisses me off. When you put on something white, you feel so clean. Clean as hell.
0: Thelma, let me ask you.
1: Get married, right? You're about Thelma, to get married, let me ask you,
0: Thelma, hold on, Thelma. Let me ask you a question.
1: Yeah. Sure.
0: Would you prefer to be called African instead of black?
1: Yeah, I would. Uh-huh. But you know what I like even better?
0: What's that?
1: People of color.
0: Why so?
1: I like that because we are people of color. We come in all shades, right? But African don't offend me because the truth of the matter is I honestly believe that we did originate from Africa. Everything starts in Africa. That's a known fact. And if you don't know it, you need to go do your homework, get in the books, and get with the program because everything is from Africa. Everything is true. Uh-huh. Have a great day. Thank you, Carl. Gotta go to bathroom.
0: All right, thank you, Thelma. All right, 25 off the top of the hour. Marvin's on line three. He's calling from Washington, D.C. Grand Rising, Marvin, your thoughts on this Open Phone Friday?
2: Hey, Carl.
0: Yes, you're on the air, Marvin.
2: Yeah, how you doing, man? I'm from Baltimore, Carl.
0: Oh, I'm sorry. Go ahead.
2: Man. Anyway, look, only thing I want to say to the people, it ain't that much this time. I just want to ask y'all, by y'all talking the way y'all talk, do y'all feel as though y'all saying the same thing over and over? Do y'all want to make a change? Try something different. That's all I got to say. I ain't getting on nobody today.
0: All right. And who's anything specific you think we should change, Marvin? Anything specific you say we should make a change? Can you be specific on that?
2: We should stop talking about everybody else and just get on our own self. Talk about our own self and make the improvement with our own self. You know, not everybody else's business, but only business we need is ours. That's it. That's how you make that change.
0: Yeah, it starts with the man in the mirror. That's so true. And so what are you changing today?
2: Well, I'm going to change my attitude towards our people on trying to tell them what's right and wrong, because if you do that, it don't make a difference. They're going to still do the same thing. You see what I'm saying? So I figure there's a point in time in their life that they got to learn on their own. I can't teach them no more. You see what I'm saying? So I'm going to stay out a lot of it and just say what I need to say and no more. That's what I look at.
0: Marvin, before you go, don't give up on our people. You know, everybody does not learn at the same rate. Just like a classroom, some people get it quicker than others, but everybody's trying to survive. Everybody's trying to figure this thing out called life. So don't give up on our people.
2: I will say one thing to you. The easiest way for us to do things right is just to stick together. Just that simple. Stick together.
0: No conversation here, no argument there with that. Of course, it's unity, and that's what we need. But again, thank you, Marvin. Thank you for sharing those thoughts. Let me bring in Kevin here for a second here. Thanks, Marvin. Kevin, this call for unity, some people say that it's never going to happen. They say it's been a universal call since we dropped on these shores, and it's an elusive dream, and we should forget about it and all we should move in, just everybody do their own thing. And this is what the oppressor wants, by the way. You know, he wants us to believe that we're disconnected. Something happens in L.A., we're not in L.A., it's L.A.'s fault. Something happened in Mississippi, the drowning of our brother, that's a bit folks in Mississippi's fault. We had the people from Mississippi on earlier this week. I want to get your thoughts, because this call of unity, do you see this is attainable or something that we'll never get, or is just something we're going to continue to be striving for and we shall overcome and all of that, all rolled in one ball of wax? How do you see, Kevin?
3: Well, here's the way I see it, Carl. It's a very good question, and I haven't really pondered it in that way. So in my humble opinion, the future is hard to see. We're a people who have survived 400 years of all kinds of oppression, you know, environmental oppression, personal oppression, fundamental, economic oppression. We've made it through each one of these various eras of how to hold us back as black people. And so, I believe that though it may not be in our lifetime, It will happen. And yet, as it happens, it'll look different. There'll be a different look about unity amongst our people. And then, of course, that'll force the oppressors to figure out another version of how they are going to try and, you know, remain the white supremacist system, because it's a system. So until we systemize and codify what's happening, it's going to appear like it's not happening, because after all, you don't necessarily want to announce the revolution, if you will pardon me using that phrase. You don't want to televise it. You just want it to happen. You want it to evolve, but it's going to take organization that is almost covert to make it happen. And then next thing you know, yes, just like Black Wall Street, there'll be a unit of blackness. But see, I'm the eternal optimist as well. What do you think of that?
0: Yeah, that's great. You know, I wanted to get your opinion, because Marvin seems to have given up on us. And that's one of the things we can't do, is give up on us as a people. Because that's how the system of racism and white supremacy works. He said unity. He's right on that point.
3: Right.
0: But once we're disjointed, once we're getting at each other's throats, that's exactly how Dr. Wilson and Neela Fuller taught us how the system of white supremacy works. The oppressor, he loves when we're fighting against each other. He loved that confusion that he caused. Neela Fuller calls it confusion. He loves that. And Kevin, that's why I just wanted to get your thoughts. Because Marvin seems to want to, I don't want anybody to give up on us. Cause we're all we got.
3: Right.
0: We can't afford, nobody's going to help us. They love it when, especially when you're on the radio, public radio, they love that stuff. There goes ends again. They're fighting against each other. Oh, it's working. And sometimes some of the things that you're trying to do that you think you're doing positive, you're playing right into their hands and being divisive. Some of it's blatant, and you can see brothers and sisters who are blatantly, you know, still not woke, if you will, and they made that term pejorative. You know, all of a sudden it's a pejorative, and they flipped that on us, and we bought into it. But we've got to push back, and we just got to stay unified. Your thoughts?
3: Well, it's human nature. They say changing perspective is like changing shoes, and you end up walking over some people or some ideas, but you still got to keep walking. You still keep moving. The late, great Martin Luther King said, you may not see all the steps and the stair on a dark stairwell. You just take the next step and keep going, and knowing that there is a conclusion to that stairwell. And so that's the way I see what's happening with the conditioning of our people. You're being conditioned to think it's impossible, that it's insurmountable. And it may be impossible, but nothing is impossible. It's just massively improbable. And if you get past the improbability of things like unity, then you can then start working toward that. And instead of thinking of it in a future scape, imagine if it was happening right now, but it's just not happening the way you've designed it. It's not a perfect sign of unity. Just the fact that we're able to do this, you see, it leads toward it. It leads toward, that's one of the steps on the dark staircase. And I've got a bunch of analogies like that.
0: but you know what? You know, let me say this, and this is important for the family out there listening. When Dr. Chike Akua mentioned that our youngsters were reading below grade level at an alarming rate, that's really troubling. At one point, it's embarrassing. It's really embarrassing for what we talk about, all the struggles that we went through, and we know these young people, they're going to have to do, and it's going to be double for them. It's going to be much, much harder. And they can't comprehend. If you can't read, you can't do anything. They won't be able to compete. And I found that startling. And the more people are not really upset, up in arms about that. Cause we talk about, you know, we talk about unity. They don't understand what we're talking about. They're going to get run over. These are our children, our children's children. We've got to do something about that, man. That was 2 weeks ago. Dr. Chike was here.
3: Yeah.
0: Kevin.
3: Mm-hmm. Yeah.
0: And that's still stuck with me. That's why I asked Brother Tony Brown about it, Dr. Wade Nobles, and we had another psychologist said, what can we do? Can we still point the finger and blame the man for doing that? There's some things that we as a black family can do to because man, I'm just don't know what these young people, how they're going to survive if they're behind the eight. You're already behind the eight ball. Already just being born in black in America, you're behind the eight ball straight up. And I think we need to just do much better. We need to find a way to get these youngsters to get on the ball. If these youngsters who attacked that elderly brother in Baltimore, if they understood their future or they understood their past, what they came from, they would never do anything disparaging or say anything bad and attack another black person, period, whether it be young, black, white, or what. We've got to bring our young people up and bring them together. I want to get your thoughts before we go to the break, because this has been on my mind for a while.
3: Well, in a society now where there's social media and people are attached to the screens. You know, you see cell phone zombies walking down the street. You know, they not looking up, just looking at the cell phone. It's going to take that, too, a use of the technology. And dare I say, maybe avoiding the AI world, but bringing it through social media, through programs, and dare I say, even Hollywood get involved with things that point toward consciousness opposed to conditioning. And it's a great concept, something easy to say, but it's hard to do, to get conscious people to, one, realize that, and then to be able to have a message that goes to those who are already conditioned to believe, act upon, and carry themselves in a certain way based on that conditioning. Even the beating of the elder is a part of conditioning, where I think people watch so many screens, they don't believe that there's real injury. You know, you see people in the movies take a punch and keep on going, take a shot and keep moving. And, you know, never mind superhero technology. The conditioning makes people believe that they can get away with certain things. I believe that the young are caught up in that type of conditioning. And then, of course, there's the administration itself is doing things like trying to ban books and take away history. That won't help much either. So until we can come up with programming of some sort that is honest and truthful, then it's going to be a long road to hoe, as my grandmother used to say.
0: Yeah, and it's true. 23, wait, we have to take the break, but I just let me add this, family. We're all we got. If we don't take care of our young people, who will? The other folks, this is planned for them. That's why they're building all these jails and correctional centers for our young people. We've got to make a difference. We've got to make a change. And it's Baltimore, you need to step up. Get those youngsters who attack that elder. 23 minutes away from the top of the hour, family. We've got to take a quick break. When we come back, we'll take more of your phone calls. We'll just have to get that out of our chest. 800-450-7876. Get you in. We'll take your phone calls next.
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6: 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And I can remember one night we were laying out in our hammocks and we were just, you know, watching the trees rustling in the wind above us, and we could hear the sounds of the forest all around us. 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I don't know if I do it justice trying to describe it, but I'll definitely never forget it.
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0: and Grand Rising family. Thanks for starting your weekend with us. Last weekend of July 2026. It's an Open Phone Friday. This is where we give you a chance to free your mind. And all that means basically is to think for yourself. Before we do it, let me add this. I just got a tweet from one of our listeners that says, has anyone heard from the caller, Doc Cheatham? The tweeter goes on to say, actually, it was an email. I don't know him personally, but I appreciate his contributions to the classroom. Haven't heard him on the radio for a while. Have a great weekend. Anyway, Doc Cheatham is one of our scholars, one of our legendary fighters. He's been on the front line in Baltimore. So family, the Baltimore family, let's know that Doc Cheatham. If Doc, if you're listening, give us a call. Before we go back, though, let me just remind you, coming up next week, some of our guests include psychologist Dr. Jerome E. Fox. You know him from his best-selling workbook, Addicted to White, The Oppressed in League with the Oppressor, A Shameful Alliance. Also, Gavi Brother Senga Baye is going to lead us off our Black August. Some of you don't know what Black August is or the history of it. Brother Senga is going to share that with us. Also, Black politics expert Dr. James Taylor will be here. So if you are in Baltimore, keep that radio locked in tight on 1010 WOLB. If you're in the DMV, though, we're on 1450 WOL. All right, let's go back to the calls. On line one, Robert's calling us from Washington, D.C. Grand Rising, Robert, your thoughts on this Open Phone Friday.
1: Yes, Grand Rising. Real quick, as quick as I can. The other day, gentleman mentioned, I forgot the guest name, I apologize, talking about literacy and the percentages of us that are not, you know, not reading on grade level. And, you know, I guess that kind of hits home with me as a former educator. And, you know, sometimes we talk about solutions and, you know, whatever we can do to kind of deal with that would be very helpful to us and the larger community, especially us specifically. And
0: well, Robert, I got to stop you. Let me jump here because you said you're an educator. What's the problem?
1: Former, yeah, yes, I'm
0: former educator. Go ahead. Yeah. So what's the problem, Robert?
1: Oh my God! You know, I think a lot of it. You know, when I can't say a lot of it, I think some of it goes back to. You know, you can look at schools, but you look at resources. You can look at, you know, sometimes we have to push our kids into things. We have to kind of make them maybe read for half an hour a day, go up to 45 minutes a day, something like an hour a day, you know, instead of being on games all day. You know, because they can watch games for 4 or 5 or 6 hours. Maybe they can read for half an hour at a time. You know, find something that, you know, individual interest has an interest in, you know, because I always believe, you know, we had to do things on a primary level so we won't get to things that, you know, do things initially that, you know, will help us in the long run. You know, so just something as simple as that. If we don't have books, go to a local library, you know, talk to some of the, you know, some of the people at the schools and other community organizations, you know, churches, you know, some of these, look at some of the, you know, look at us, but also some of the individuals that have made it, some quote unquote have the resources that want to get poor resources in, you know, maybe we don't have everything. Maybe some of us can come up with $10, $100, $1,000, but maybe some of the heavy hitters can come up with thousands of dollars and put other resources. And I know technology's got to be a part. Because, you know, I remember a young lady on, I think it was on one of the Saturday shows, I think from the Keeping Up with the Joneses. And she said, you know, a lot of times, you know, they say we don't see together. I beg to differ. Sometimes we don't. Sometimes they put individuals in front of us or they promote some of us that they shouldn't be in certain positions because they're not going to help the masses. But what we can do is that sometimes when we, how can I say this? When we don't make it or when we don't stick together, you know, we have such

0: appropriately, you know. And I know sometimes people have good intentions, you know. Sports, I mean, I love sports as much as anyone else. Sports are great. Everyone can make it in sports, but maybe you can become an educator, maybe become an attorney, maybe even become an electrician, plumber, you know. So I think we need to, like I said, I think that that reading piece is so important, you know, because if you can't read, you're going to struggle on a lot of levels. Now, I know some people have made it without being able to read because, you know, I was in, you know, helping my bonus son. You know, he was learning how to read a few years ago. And you would be surprised the amount of the adults in this class with them. They were older, a lot older than I am, you know. But they, you know, they had a yearning to try to still learn. So, like I said, do things at a primary level. You know, I don't know what all that looks like. I know what some of it looks like. I know some things that can work, you know. I mean, look at, you know, because a friend of mine is writing a book now. Look, you know, look back on what Kunjufu did, people like that. So.
1: And Robert, let me say this. Dr. Kunjufu was one of our great scholars out of Chicago. You know, yes. For me, though, because I know the people who listen, I get a breakdown. The people who listen, and a lot of people listen to this program. Maybe folks don't know it. White folks, they just don't call in, but they're listening.
0: And they listen, from yes, one, yes.
1: Yeah, so one angle, it was embarrassment, and two, it was concern. Because you know what we had to go through. And these brothers.
0: They're
1: still going through it, but they refuse to learn. It's how are they going to compete? Back in the day, we're competing with schools in our city, in our district. Now, because of the internet, the world is smaller. Yes. They're competing globally.
0: I agree. And can I interrupt?
1: Sure, go ahead.
0: I'm glad you said that. We cannot give up on our kids. I understand the frustration because I deal with it also. But we cannot give up because, like you said, those are our kids. You know, who is going to support us except for us? You know, now, like you said, some of these, and there are some people in other races that will support it, but we have to begin with us, as Malcolm used to say. You know, we have to support each other. We have to. You know, now I know some of us are not, but I believe the majority of us will. I believe that in my heart. I could be wrong, you know. But that's just been my experience. I mean, there have been some that know, but at the end of the day, I think we can and will support each other.
1: Yeah, one of the things we got to do straight up is stop pointing fingers, whether the parents or the teachers or whatever. We have some brilliant, and this is the other dichotomy. We have some brilliant people in our community.
0: Yes, we do.
1: We got super smart people, but we're not working to help us as a group. They're working to help the other folks. They need to come back home and try to figure this thing out. Why are young people not learning? Why can't our young people be? They need to. Our young people need to see people like that. You know, we're at the highest level at any industry we're working, but they're sort of squirreled away, and our people don't get to see them. If our children knew and saw them as examples or read the great history of their ancestors, they could see what they can achieve. But what are they inundated with? Rappers, you know, or ball players.
0: Right,
1: and that's
0: right.
1: All many of them aspire to do. So we've got to break that spell. I've been on this soapbox too long. Because
0: you're right. I mean, that's fine. Oh, well, fine. I mean, you know, you could still call them lyricists, but at the same time, everybody doesn't need, you know, that's like entertainment. You know, it's great. It's great to aspire to that, but they're very few and far between. For every one or two that make it, they're thousands that, you know, are just working regular jobs somewhere. I mean, but like I said, you can do other things. You become a good, even if you're a custodian, maybe you learn how to do that on another level, discover some things that make things go faster, make things more efficient, you know, or you can become a plumber, electrician. I mentioned them because they're very lucrative professions and we need them. That's something AI can't really deal with. You know, robots can't, you know, they can't do it. We need people that can do fine motor, can perform fine motor skills, you know, because a robot can't do that. At least they haven't figured that out yet. Maybe in 50 years they will, but I don't know.
1: Right.
0: But like
1: thanks,
0: you said,
1: Robert.
0: It begins with us. Okay, sure. Thank you.
1: You're right. It begins with us, and we got to come up with a solution. You know, we're all about solutions here, so, and that's a major problem in our community right now. Maybe we don't
0: primary
1: see it because they... Yeah, because those are no, I don't have no children at that level, but in school, but it is. I

0: know what it is for us when we check out, what's going to happen to us? You know, we've been through this before.
1: Exactly. And like you say, I mean, it's hard for us. Even when you do the right thing, when you're not in trouble, when you go, right, when you educate yourself, and it's still tough, you know.
0: It is.
1: But we can't give up, you know.
0: We can't. No, we can't. That's one of the things we can't do. Right. Yeah, of course. They wanted us to throw in the towel. Thanks, Robert. Thank you for sharing your thoughts.
1: Thank you.
0: All righty, family. Let's keep going. Six away from the top. Let's go on another Robert. This one's in Kansas City. Robert, your thoughts on this Open Phone Friday?
2: Yeah, Carl, you had to get the person on, I think a day or two ago, he was saying that black men are spend more quality time with their children than any other race. And Michelle Alexander said the same thing in her book, the woman who wrote The New Jim Crow. I forgot the name of the complete book, but you know who I'm talking about. She said the same thing about black men. They spend more quality time with their children than any other ethnic group of men. But the problem is, Carl, that's not the issue. The problem is what I pointed out a couple of days ago, where I said that 60% of black children are either living with one parent or the other. And so what I said was that when you have two black parents who can't get along and who are living in separate households, that's going to create a situation where you got more than 60% of black children living with one parent or the other, you know. And so that's the issue in our community. And when you have 60% of black children is living with one parent or the other, that's going to create a whole lot of situations, just like you with the young men kicking the older guy at 3 o'clock in the morning at 7-Eleven, the Chipotle incident, incidences just all over. It's going to create those situations. And why we, you know, why is it so hard for us to love each other is just, I'll try to end it with this, Carl. I was driving through, I hate to say this on the air, but I was driving through a predominantly white neighborhood, and I've seen all these white couples out walking as a family, you know, with children and dog in tow. And so when I get back to the black community, I rode around for 30 minutes, and I'm like, I never see black men and women walking around as a family with, you know, with their children. I'm not saying that it don't happen. You know what I'm saying? I'm not saying that it don't happen. I just never see it. And I live in the hood. I never see it. And so I'm like, why is it that we just don't love each other? You know what I'm saying? And to point further, to try to wrap it up, my father has been married to my mother for 50-something years. They got married in 1952. He's 96 and she's 94. My grandfather, he was born in 1900. He stayed with his black wife for more than 70 years and took care of his family. My great-grandfather was born in 1878. My great-great-grandfather was born in the 1840s. All four of these black men, Carl, they stayed with the mother of their children for over 70 years and took care of their families. So we didn't always used to be like this. But the reason why we're like this is because our values, talking about us as black men, our values towards the black woman has changed, you know. But if we don't change those values, how we look at her or how we interact with her, it's only going to get worse. It's only going to get worse, Carl. But anyway, thanks for taking my call.
0: All right. Thank you, Robert. And the question is, who taught us to hate each other? As Brother Malcolm asks that question all the time. Who taught us to hate your black preacher? Curtis Mayfield said that in one of his songs. Listen, we got to take a quick break on family. Oh, can anybody answer that question for us? If you're online, take a stab at it. If not, give us a call at 800-450-7876, and we'll take your phone calls after we check the traffic and weather in our different cities. This next.

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0: 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We are 1010 WOLB. Carl Nelson's views and opinions are his own and are not necessarily those of the staff and management of Radio 1, its sponsors, or advertisers. The following is a replay of this morning's Carl Nelson Show. 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
12: Somehow you think we come up a little weak? Well, reach out to us. Or if there's something going down in your corner of the world and you think the rest of the universe would benefit from hearing about it, as long as it's free and legal, we'd love to hear from you. So free your mind and then reach out to us. Again, our number is toll-free. It's also worldwide. It's 800-450-7876. We're taking a little call. I just heard from one of our listeners in London in the UK. It says that similar problems with the black students there at the bottom of the barrel. So this is something we need to deal with. Bill's in Baltimore. Bill, your thoughts on this Open Phone Friday?
13: Well, thank you, Carl. But let me just first say this. I hadn't talked to Doc Cheatham, but I seen somebody posted a picture of Doc Cheatham on social media about a week ago. And, you know, he is doing a little better from my understanding, but Doc have had a whole lot of health issues over the last year or two. And he's been in and out of rehabilitation centers and et cetera. But he's hanging in there, so that's why you hadn't heard from him. He just got a lot of health issues. So I just wanted to mention that. And I want to thank the person that did ask about him. So I wanted to answer that the best that I could.
12: Thank you.
13: But I also
12: thank
13: just want to make mention that tomorrow, Saturday, Black Man, Unifying Black Man, we'll have our monthly breakfast for black men and black boys. It's going to be held at the Black Yield Institute, 1623 Ben Hill Avenue in Cherry Hill. So it's open to all black men and black boys who wants to come. People need additional information, they could call me at 410-746-3607. Then call, you know, you asked a question. You said you would like somebody to take a stab at why we hate one another. I want to take a stab at that. I don't think that we hate one another, but I think that the people that have oppressed us, the people that pretty much control us without us even thinking that we're being controlled, because they control the educational institutions, they control the political institutions that we live up under. The same people that pretty much divided you from your family, the same people that make us think that we don't have power because we don't see ourselves in power. I mean, you know, and I give you a classic example, and I'm sure not just here in Baltimore, but probably all through over. When we see all these young brothers out here in the streets, and you may see 100 of them sometimes riding dirt bikes, scooters or whatever, they can just hold up traffic, man. Ain't nothing you can do but just wait till they get through going by, and it's nothing you can do. But if we have power, Carl, you know, and, you know, like 25, 30 years ago, I wrote about the seatbelt conspiracy. But I have to ask this question, Carl. Why is it that you have to wear a seatbelt driving a car in it or a truck? You have to have insurance. But now you can have scooters out here. They don't have to have helmets. There's no age requirement. They don't have to have insurance. They don't have to have no kind of safety precautions. But, you know, we the people, they're the type of things that we accept, right? We should be saying, why do we have to pay all this insurance for grown people to drive, and we got our children putting them in danger, and we ain't saying nothing about it? So there's a lot of reasons why we think that we hate ourselves, but basically because we see ourselves without no power. But in conclusion, Carl, I'm going to say this. I think that I answer, and I'm glad that you're always saying we look for solutions. Our answer, Carl, is in our unity. You know, and that's why, you know, every week I ask people to please, please be a part of this Black Unity Day that we're creating that's going to happen on March 8th, 2027. We're not asking people to join particular organizations or particular religions. We're just saying have unity programs wherever you at, and let us all do it on the same day so that we can display a symbol of power. See, when people feel that they're in power, Carl, it makes us behave differently. It makes us feel good about ourselves. And the only way that we could really feel ourselves empowered is that we have to see ourselves in a unified position. We can't keep just looking towards people that we think that have a political position or somebody that happens to have a nice business, so they're making money. Them individuals, you're going to always have individuals that escape that through the cracks, but the masses of us have to feel that we're empowered. The only way that we can feel ourselves empowered is we have to unite ourselves to empower ourselves. So again, you know, I'm asking people, help us to organize us. Come March 8th, 2027, let's have millions of us all across the country doing unity programs. And that's going to show a display of unity, and it's going to show a display of power, and it's going to make you feel good. And this is my ending call. Just like the Million Man March. When we went to the Million Man March, you know why we feel good? We feel good because we've seen millions of black men crowded together, bumping into each other, saying, excuse me, brother, I love you, brother. But we feel good because we've seen a million of us in one place that demonstrated to us that we had a symbol of power. And when we left there, we felt that we had power. But we end up being powerless because we couldn't keep that kind of motivation, that type of organization. So we have to get back to unity, Carl. And if we get there, then we're going to see that we can change our situation here in America and across the country. So I'm asking people to please participate, get on board. And I'm saying that because every Friday call, I call. I'm not asking people to believe in what I believe in, but I would like to hear more people talk about unity. I would like to hear more people know how valuable and how important it is that we unify ourselves so that we can save ourselves. So what do you think, Carl?
12: We're all we got. If we don't do it, nobody else
13: will.
12: We got. Thanks, Bill.
13: Thanks, yes, sir. Bill. Thank you.
12: All right. Eight after the top there. Mark from Anaheim's checking in. He's on line 7. Grand Rising, Mark, your thoughts on
4: Good morning,
12: on
4: Mr. Nelson.
12: Friday.
4: Good morning to the listeners. And how are you today, sir?
12: I'm still learning, Mark.
4: Well, aren't we all? I hope we're all still learning. Because high temperatures, high humidity, extremely high UV levels. And Mr. Nelson, both of my godchildren, my godson and my goddaughter, they both bowed out of the U.S. Open of surfing before I expected them to. Where's my hug? I need a hug.
12: You're being facetious as usual. That's how Mark starts. Go ahead, Mark.
4: See? He didn't give me a hug. That's part of the problem. When's the last time we hugged somebody?
12: Yeah.
4: And how many people listening to this show actually take the time to hug a family member just for being there? I just tell you my own personal experience, Mr. Nelson. You know, I'll keep it real. You know how old the first time I ever received a hug?
12: How old were you?
4: 21.
12: Wow.
4: And that came from a white man.
12: Wait a minute, Mark. You mean your parents never hugged you at all?
4: What parents? Remember, I was living
12: Mother
4: with my
12: father.
4: Grandmother at the age of 5.
12: And she never hugged you?
4: I just said I was 21, didn't I? And I said it was a white man, didn't I? Hey, wow. I keep it real. So, you know, folks talk a lot of stuff out there, but it starts at home. And I'll tell you something else. It's amazing, because, you know, I was taught a God be love a long time ago, so it's amazing when I hug folks. In this country today, you hug somebody today, you get charged with sexual harassment. You know from personal experience with me, that happened to me. A female from Charleston, South Carolina was working where I was working. I gave her a hug, and some white woman in the, well, she was black, by the way. Some white woman in the corner ran in and goes, third party sexual harassment. That's the world we live in, Mr. Nelson. Empathy is a sign of weakness, showing agape love. What's wrong with you? And I don't know what world you guys are living in, because I see a whole lot of black folks out here hating on black folks. And I'm not going to, you know, reveal anything on the phone, but Mr. Nelson knows that I talk to him all the time about people who we personally know. Like one black female who he and I have known for decades. All she dates is white guys now and has nothing good to say about black folks. There was a guy who I met through your radio show since you came into the D.C. DMV area. And when I listen to him, you got to hear how he talks about black folks. See, Mr. Nelson, we were taught, and this was basically when segregation was still rampant, at least where I was living, because my schools in Charleston did not integrate fully until 1970. In fact, I went to the Mount Zion Elementary School on Johns Island. I graduated, we went through first through seventh grade. I graduated in the last class of all blacks in a segregated school, and that was in 1970. Not 1925, and we had the textbooks that were handed down years ago from the white students. It was bragging rights just to have a front book cover or a back book cover. But you know what the difference was back then, Mr. Nelson? We had little, but we had black teachers who cared about us. Then finally we got integration. I just keep it real from where I came from. With education being integrated, all of a sudden, corporal punishment was removed from the school. We're now being influenced by melanin challenged folks. We start acting like melanin challenged folks. And I told you on the show before how my sister, well, both of my sisters were involved with the Freedom Bus Rides, but my sister's teaching in the Freedom Schools down in Mississippi because they were taught, you're in the first in your family to go to college. Get that education, bring that back home, and educate others. But by the 1980s, everybody bought into the Ayn Rand capitalism. Go to college to make money. What you're hearing our folks bemoaning today, Mr. Nelson, that's capitalism. That's the byproduct of capitalism. We are too busy out there making money. We're not spending time at home with our children. Other people are rearing our children. The internet's rearing our children. The television's rearing our children. Rap music is rearing our children. These solutions aren't that difficult, Mr. Nelson. It starts at home. The extended family. We don't listen to our grandparents anymore. You know. So it's sad, but it is. But the reason I called this morning, Mr. Nelson, was Lady C was on last week, so I didn't want to take up, and I'm not going to take much more time because I know it's open for on Friday. You had a caller who had called in on Thursday when Dr. Gerald Horn was on and was asking about why did U.S. Supreme Court Justice Brett Kavanaugh specifically mention freeborn in regards to birthright citizenship. Do you recall that?
12: Yes, I did.
4: Well, did anybody, because, you know, I just started listening to the show a few minutes ago. Did anybody ever address that issue?
12: No.
4: Because Dr. Gerald Horn didn't. Folks, sadly, this goes back to what I've been saying for a long time, because I know a lot of folks come on the show and talk about reparations. And I've been asking Mr. Nelson's listeners since the 1990s one simple question. How do you black folks call yourselves free and accepted Masons, and yet at the same time come on these radio shows talking about you want reparations? Because freeborn, and in fact, that call even talked about how black Masons were dissed by white Masons back in the early 70s. Why? White Masons do not recognize you as free and accepted, because to be free and accepted, you have to be freeborn. Freeborn means you were never a slave, and you are not a descendant of a slave. And if, you know, because people like to celebrate St. Patrick's Day, if St. Patrick, the patron saint of Ireland, was living in the United States, he could not be a free and accepted Mason, because St. Patrick was a slave for 6 years. So it's not even about color. That's what freeborn means. So I'm so happy, because you have some of the smartest listeners on the planet, Mr. Nelson. I am so happy that listener picked up on what Brett Kavanaugh said, because he left the door open for two things. For Congress to come in and override what the Supreme Court said about birthright citizenship and using it based on the grounds of freeborn. And if they rule based on that, we as black folks in this country, well, most of us, who are descendants of slaves, will not be recognized as having birthright citizenship. Did I make myself clear, Mr. Nelson?
12: You sure did. That's the plan.
4: I keep it real. So now I'm going to go back and cry some more because my godchildren got knocked out of the U.S. Open. I was serious about that. But it is what it is. At least they made the U.S. Open. Most people never make the U.S. Open a surfing. So you folks have a good weekend. Do some more research. And whoever the brother is, because I can't remember who was the call in on Thursday, thank you, brother. Keep being the scholars you are in researching out there, because we got a fight on our hands. We're back in Jim Crow 2.0 while they're up there idolizing Lindsey Graham and giving his sister his position as a senator. Love you guys. Right. Stay black.
12: Thanks, Mark. And thanks for clarifying that. I think someone like Gregory was telling us about that, the 14th Amendment. Mark just explained it to you. Freeborn. Those are the terms you got to remember, family. 17 after the top of the hour. We got to take a quick break. We'll come back. We'll take more of your phone calls. You're out there, reach out to us at 800-450-7876. We'll take your phone calls next.

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0: family. Thanks for starting your weekend with us. 21 minutes after the top of the hour. And Mark, if you're still listening, what one of our listeners tweeted, please ask Mark what he thinks about Fauci and the 111th. So I didn't get a chance to ask you that. If not, just tweet your response if you're still listening. If not, we'll talk about it later. 800-450-7876. Kwame's calling us. He's on line one. Grand Rising, Kwame, your thoughts on this Open Phone Friday.
1: Grand Rising brother, Carl Thomas. I meant brother Carl. This is what I want to talk about. A young lady in North Carolina was found hung on a church property. And I would like the young people to know this, or the parents of young people to know this. Do the numbers. Travel in numbers. 3 to 4 people. Walk each other home. These cell phones does not protect us as we think, as the young people think they do. Yes, Mr. Nelson, she was found hanging from a tree on a church property. 16-year-old black young lady.
0: Wow. And you know who mentioned this, though? Brother Kwame, you know who mentioned this? Dr. Wimbush mentioned it. Because he mentioned, I remember him saying that one of the things we don't do is suicide, especially sisters. They don't commit suicide. It's not part of our nature. Not saying that it doesn't happen or cannot happen, but it's very unlikely that's the way when we're going to check out, we're going to hang ourselves, especially the sisters. He mentioned that. But give us the information, because he didn't have all he knew was in the Carolinas. I think it was in North Carolina, right?
1: Well, what we do know, she's a 16-year-old young lady, and I think she's from a country, a state of Africa, somewhere in Africa. I think so. I'm not familiar. And they said that she was bipolar, and a older man about 59 to 60, he was walking his dog and he was on the church property and he found her body hanging from the tree. He reached up to the limb he couldn't even touch the limb that she was hanging from. But the authorities who was doing the case, they said she hung herself. But now a lot of attention has been put on the case in North Carolina. They're going to go into investigation. They didn't look at her cell phone. I think it was 2 weeks later after they pronounced her death and whatnot. They threw it under the bus and say, well, she killed herself, so we're going to let it go. That's about the gist of what I know of. And they said
0: that's
1: she was
0: interesting.
1: Being...
0: Yeah, the whole authority, that's interesting. If the white dude who found the body, he couldn't get to the limb that she was hanging from. How did she get? And he's probably much bigger than her, just, guessing.
1: Yes, that's the question that everybody's asking. And then they're asking, why didn't you look at her cell phone? And then they said that she was being bullied or picked on it during school.
0: By whom? Do we know?
1: No, we don't know. I don't know. I'm going to look into it more.
0: Yeah, please do, Brother Kwame, and let us know what's going on down there. Thank you for sharing
1: your thoughts.
0: All
1: right, thank you, Brother Carl, and continue educating us and lifting us up with the spirit that you have.
0: Oh, thank you for the kind words as well. 24 after the top, there are Christians in Malibu. He's on line two. Grand Rising Christian, your thoughts on this Open Phone Friday.
2: Good morning. That last story was heartfelt. But black people commit suicide. I mean, it's not uncommon. I don't know in this case how what's going on, but it happens. When I was in junior high school, I went with a school where a girl was too old for me. She committed suicide, but she was adopted as a child. But you never know what's going on in those foster homes or group homes or whatever, people are in. But, here's what I want to call for. Here's what Madonna can do. Now, if he don't do this, he's going to have a problem. It looks like he's a paper tiger. He can call the international court, have at least 7 or 8 of those countries come over to New York at the same time, maybe 2 to 4, Netanyahu comes and put them in different hotels so they have the arrest warrants too. Maybe he can call Interpol, have them come in, even stay him at the same hotel, and then arrest him. See, it looks like Mugabe is a paper tiger himself. He talks to
0: me,
2: but he's not delivering.
0: Let me push back on that a little bit, Christian, because I think the UN, the air around the UN is off limits. It's basically not on the jurisdiction of the NYPD. That's why Mondani couldn't allow them to do that. The only person who could do that is the U.S. federal government. But that territory right there on Second Avenue where the UN is, it's off limits. But go ahead.
2: But what I'm saying is there's people in the UN who voted for the sanction of him getting arrested. You can have those people come into the New York area and let them do the work that should be done and let them take the authority. The bottom line is, if Mondami don't get this guy arrested like he said he was, you can just cross him off. He's done. And that's the problem we have, see? People talk big when they're running for office. Now they get into position, and then they back down. But he has recourse. Now, let me tell you what happened. France, Greece, and Italy allowed Netanyahu airspace to travel over to the United States. He was here earlier this week. Now, they voted to have him arrested, but they allowed him airspace to come over here. So out of the 135 countries that voted to have him arrested, all of them ain't going to be for real. But what Mugabe can do, have them do the work. Have them come over and take care of him. That's all I wanted to say. Take it easy. Have a nice weekend.
0: All right. Thanks, Christian. 27 at the top. Let's keep rolling. Eric's in Forestville, Maryland. It's on line 4. Grand Rising. Eric, your thoughts on this Open Phone Friday.
3: Grand Rising to you and your audience, Mr. Nelson. My bone to pick with the mayor of Washington, D.C., Merrill Bowser, and possibly Brandon Scott as well of Baltimore. You know, 4th of July, you know, many of us don't celebrate it, and I hope a lot more won't celebrate it. I'm talking about melanated skin or black people, and we know the reason why. But you know the picture that went viral with the young lady on the subway and the patriot freedom individuals that got on the subway with her by herself. And you got a mayor, and the reason why I bring her up is because, you know, she hired a chief of police or interim chief of police who directed all the attention toward these other incidents or events across the city, but not have the police follow these new KKK. And, you know, if anything could have jumped off or could have, nothing nobody could have done to save that young lady, you know, and that's the problem, you know, her putting this, this crack in charge of the police department, you know, and it was sad, you know, that she was on that subway by herself and all these new KKK got on the subway with her. And someone was able to take a picture of it. And the other part of it is, Mr. Nelson, is that...
0: And hold that thought right there, Eric. Do you think that might have been staged? Coming into Washington, D.C., the sister, she not knowing what's going on, and who took her picture? It must have been one of them. Do you think all of that could have been staged?
3: I just don't think so. I mean, you just can't make this stuff up. I mean, it could have been. I mean, there's some likelihood... But I mean, to promote what? I mean, what are you trying to say? That we dominate
0: the announcer? They're back. They're in Washington. They're in the nation's capital. You got the Klan in the capital. That they're back. That's what they want to tell the world.
3: I'm not ruling it out, Mr. Nelson. I really not. But I just believe that Metro Transit. As many police departments that we have operating in Washington, D.C., they didn't see it feasible to have a police department follow these individuals through the subway. You know, they just walked away. And, you know, many of them got on the subway and then they go to their cars. You know, and I'm kind of wondering whether the FBI was tracking these individuals, because that's what they do. They rent these trucks and gathered together to make a statement, you know, what was it in the Midwest where they did the same thing. But that's the problem, one of the problems. And the high rate, and the other part of this thing is, Mr. Nelson, is the high crime rate that's been happening here in the city. Across the street from the 7th District, they had a man and woman got shot. And I followed it, I looked at it, and sure enough, 3 weeks later, they had a car, or 2 weeks later, they had a car parked in that same block on Knox Place. And what I'm trying to say is that's her or his remedy to fight the crime is every time they have a homicide, they put a car there and tell them, don't move. You can't go nowhere. And somebody, if they wanted to, they can go around two blocks around the corner and commit another homicide. That's the way. That's the way of fighting crime. And my whole point is, too, is having no crime is their plan. You know, 4 years ago, we were supposed to have a crime and well-developed crime plan for the city, but it has never been developed. I haven't seen it. Have you? And so, you know, they put this guy in charge as well to fire most of these new, some of these, 11 of them, Chief Andre Wright, he was just dropped. It was in the paper today, and it's another one, unidentified high-ranking official who just left, who stepped down. And so it looks like get rid of all the black individuals, high-ranking officials, and replace them with all white, like it was in the 50s before I came on. So, you know, that's what's going on, and nothing is done. And far as over there in Brandon Scott, Dr. Winbush mentioned about the five young men that assaulted a 74-year-old guy. Mr. Nelson, it's past that. When you pull out a sword or assault rifle on a 74-man, you know, that's you got to go ahead and prosecute these individuals, deal with their parents. You know, and I don't do too much agree. Lastly, I don't too much agree with Judge Pirro, but she has a point of stepping to the parents or guardian of somebody, because it has to stop somewhere. I can't imagine. I'm in my 70s now. And I can't imagine being attacked by five young women, because I can guarantee if I got the opportunity, the outcome wouldn't be so nice. And you know, so we have to stop playing with these individuals. And lastly, these people who are letting these people stay in their homes, knowing that they, what type of criminals they are, they need to be prosecuted too. And that's my rant. So thank you for taking my call.
0: All right. And I thank you, Christian. Thank you for sharing your thoughts with us at 27 away from the top of the hour. I'm sorry. That was Eric in Forestville. Brother Quibina is joining us from Washington, D.C. on line 3. Grand Rising, Brother Quibina, your thoughts on this open phone Friday.
4: Grand Rising, Brother Kwesi, Kevin, and the radio listening audience. Just want to respond to old Alex. And just want to pose a few, at least one question to him. But let me just start off by saying, you know, he's been bashing the religion of Islam lately. It's not a good look. Now, I'm not a Muslim, but my thing is, I would venture to say that the majority of people of color, I know the sister earlier didn't want to use the phrase black, but people of color that practice Islam are probably practicing under the Nation of Islam and the minister, Louis Farrakhan. I would venture to say that's probably true. And as we know, their teachings are a lot different than the teachings of the Middle Eastern Muslims, that Alex kind of just wants to use that one example, and that a lot has been done good through the Nation of Islam to help resurrect and repair a lot of brothers out here, mainly that ventured in the wrong path. And you know, we have different sects of Christianity, of course, to practice differently. Same thing with Islam. So, Alex, stop generalizing with that. You know, it's a bad look. And he comes on starting out all the believers of the Torah. I like to know what his religion, I guess, of Judaism, how have they helped black people in this country? That's what I like to know, Alex, because I don't know of any. Now, I know it probably was a few Jews to march with Martin Luther King back in the day, but lately, I don't know. How's your religion of Judaism help people of color in this country? That's my question there. I would love for him to come up, but, you know, we know he's been addicted to white. And another guy we got to be aware of is the guy calling from Massachusetts, who's addicted to white. I can't recall his name. I mean, he just follows the whole talking point, even coming out to the Secretary of War. Ain't nobody using that term on this radio station, dude. It's the Secretary of Defense. That's garbage. You know, Secretary of War. So we know he's also addicted to white. But anyway, Alex, let us know what your religion that you worship in, which I'm not going to knock, but let us know how that religion has helped people of color, black people, African Americans, whatever you like, right. As a positive term to call us. What has that religion done for us in this country, Alex? I would love to
0: we get the gist of it, Brother Corbina, because we got to take a short break here. Thank you for your call.
4: Sir.
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0: And Grand Rising family, thanks for starting your weekend with us again. It's an open phone Friday. That's how we get down on Fridays. We'll give you a chance to free your mind. And all that means is think for yourself and leave the talking points behind. We want to hear from you. Before we do that, though, let me just remind you, coming up later next week, a psychologist, Dr. Jerome E. Fox, will be here. You know him for his best-selling workbook, Addicted to White, The Oppressed in League with the Oppressor, A Shame-Based Alliance. Also, Garvey I, Brother Sengo by here, will be here to start off Black August. Some of you don't know what Black August is all about, but Brother Sengo is going to share with that as well. And Black politics expert, Dr. James Taylor, will also be here. So if you are in Baltimore, keep that radio locked in real tight on 1010 WOLB. If you're in the DMV, though, we're on 1450 WOL. All right, let's take some more calls. Let's go to Brother Tyrone. He's in Baltimore. Grand Rising, Brother Tyrone, your thoughts on this Open Phone Friday.
1: Yeah, Grand Rising call. I just wanted to do an update on some things that we've been working on in the community. Several people like Queen Mother Victory, who led the effort, and Sister Ujima and Sister Gwen Levi, who led the effort to do something about that 7-Eleven, which had become a public nuisance. Now, before I get started, I've heard people say on the radio, why they, in the case of the Collegiate School for Boys, why are they going to the mayor's office? He don't care. And to that person, if he's listening, We kind of know the mayor. We're not naive. We kind of know the mayor does not, probably doesn't give a damn, but it's our job as constituents or people that may or may not have voted for him to put pressure on him to care about things that the constituents need. So that's a way of holding our politicians accountable. That's why. It's not so much that we think he cares or don't care. It's irrelevant. We know he has the power to do something about it. So this is why we bring it to his attention en masse so that we can get something done. With regard to the
0: before you move on, Brother Tyrone, so what's the latest on the school? Where does it stand right now today?
1: Okay, I'm glad you asked. They were able to get some grains from ground with the courts. The state has ruled that they've been taking too much money from the school. The city has been taking too much money from school and distributing it to other schools, and that's part of the problem. They were taking out more of a percentage of the Collegiate School's money that they had been receiving from the state and distributed to other schools. Well, they've only been taking out 2%. They've been taking out as much as 50%, what I understand. And then they've been blaming Dr. Vett, because they say that he's been involved in malfeasance and, you know, insulting things like that, mismanaging the money, which certainly was not true. And he's probably going to be suing people behind that. And, you know, that got out to the community, too. So it took us a while to knock that lie out. I even addressed that at a candidates forum for the school board where they tried to bring that up, and I shot it down and explained where that came from. So that's like pouring salt in the wounds when you say that one of the reasons we're going to close you down is because you don't have enough money, even though we've been stealing, in effect stealing from you, and we're going to blame you for the fact that we've been stealing. So that was one of the issues. The state ruled they're going to get some of the money back. And we're talking maybe $8 million over a period of years, but not all of it. So they also ruled that they can add amendments to the appeal that they left out. So that's a good – the city was trying to fight that, and the city lost. So it's still pending the appeal. They still haven't decided when they have appeal. They decided that the 7th of August will be when the judge will review everything, and then they'll set another date for the appeal itself. So we're still
0: Hold on a second. Is school going to be open next semester? That's what, you know, that's basically what folks want to know, because the whole is in suspension of what's going on. They have these appeals and meetings, but the bottom line is, for the folks in Baltimore, can they send their children, their young boys, to the school? Do we know?
1: Or as is that, of now, because this thing's in the air, no, I would say this semester. But that doesn't mean that school can't be saved. So, and the only way it's going to be saved is by people, you know, doing what we're doing, putting pressure on the mayor and all that. And I was able to meet, thanks to Sister Sheena, Esposito, Ashley Esposito. She's one of the only politicians that showed up at the 7-Eleven incident. I mean, we had on Sunday the protest. She's a member of the school board. She sent me a notice the day of that the school superintendent, the new school CEO, was going to be at a meeting at Forest Park High School, which I alerted several people, and they were able to come. And yes, Sister Sheena, on a short notice, very short notice, Mr. Gloyd, Queen Mother Victory, Miss Gwendolyn, and, you know, the people, and then Alice McCamey, they were able to show up. And we were, they asked, one of the questions they asked is, what is the school doing right that we want to keep? And Miss Gwen said, the Clean School for Boys. And they said, what things are we getting rid of that we don't really need to get rid of? And Miss Gwen said, the Clean School for Boys. And I was able to meet, actually meet the CEO of Baltimore City Public Schools. And I was able to put a flyer that we had typed up in his hand, shake his hand, talk to him, invite him on my show, and invite him to meet with Dr. Edwin Event. So we came there as a team, you know, to solicit help from the new incoming superintendent. So no, we're not going to sleep on this. And the only way we're going to save that school is

0: introduced me to, you know, several people that had a hand in possibly keeping that school open. So it came out pretty good. That part of the fight came out pretty good, the meeting they had at Forest Park High School. And even though we found out at the last minute, the day of, stopped. I don't know. I'm running a business. And Sister Sheena is probably in another town where she's the airline steward. So when you get short nose like that, it's almost jumping through your butt to try to address the situation for the sake of those children. The other thing is with the 7-Eleven, we made several demands. We weren't just out there just to be mad. And that's one of the things I was saying when somebody, again, Sister Sheena got me involved in it. And I said, well, I'm not just going down there. No, two things I'm not going to do. I'm not going to just go down there and show people I'm angry and not have anything, any type of strategy to deal with the problem. Number two, I'm not going to just sit down there and act like we're against all the kids, because all of our children are not bad. And I want to make that clear. So what they started doing is inviting youth groups, because they're part of the solution. They gladly came. They gladly showed up on Sunday. And so we listened to the demands, and we went inside the 7-Eleven. About 100 people out there. We went to the 7-Eleven, and Clean Mother Victory read the demands to the gentleman that was in there, who was not a manager. He was just there, you know, minding the store. And she said she wanted him to get those demands to the manager. Now, I had already stopped in there and on Friday night and left a note with demands on it, and I had made up signs for it as well. But that she formally, you know, with the crowd, gave out the list of demands for what needed to be done. We stopped back there on we gave 72 hours, so we stopped back there on Wednesday. And yes, they had put a sign up. One of the demands was there's no sign posted. And then when I stopped there that Friday night, there was no sign posted. There was a sign there that was big enough that you can see, a senior can see from that car, is now there. So they acceded to that demand. The other demand was that they clean those bushes up where those kids were hiding and wait, you know, for anybody to show up. Could be anybody, me, you, anybody. And they cleaned the bushes up. That was the second demand. We, you know, of course we did stuff on our part of the community is I and a young man from that neighborhood, we moved the crates that they were using for seats in the bushes and threw them in a dumpster. Mm-hmm. So, you know, because there was still a crowd out there. The other demand was that they have a police substation in that 7-Eleven, or they hired armed guard after hours, because they make enough money off that community that, and the community supports them, that they need to be concerned about the safety of the seniors and others in that community. So these are demands that we think are quite reasonable.
1: Right. Let's get the backstory, because, you know, this is radio and not everybody knows. Some people listening for the first time understand what we talked about. We got to do this all the time. But yeah, I'm cognizant of that. And just hearing the story for the first time. What it is, family, this elderly, a brother attacked by a group of young people, our teenagers, people look like us. And this brother is a former Black Panther. Not that it means anything, and he deserved to get his butt kicked by these youngsters. First, I got to ask you, how is he doing? How's he doing? Do you know?
0: Well, he was down at the protest, and he said that he was in pain. He stood up. He wanted to speak. We was asking him to just sit down and speak. But yeah, he sat beside the stage, and he stood up. He fought the pain and stood up, and he pretty much said what he had to say. And Queen Mother Victory says that she also had a son that was murdered near that 7-Eleven, you know, or after going inside 7-Eleven, getting in a fight with somebody, and somebody pulled a gun out. I guess they lost the fight, killed him. You know, that's not a reason to kill somebody, because you got your butt whipped. But so these are the type of cowardly acts we want to prevent from happening again. And so that's what you do when you have a situation that happens. Just talking about it, you know, on the radio, and this is an excellent program to get the information out. It's not going to solve the problem. We got to take action. Once we have that information, you do something with that information to stop it from happening again. Otherwise, it will happen again, because that 7-Eleven is notorious for people getting attacked. So we want to make sure it's not notorious.
1: Tom, let me interrupt you again. Here's the deal, though. Those are our youngsters. Somebody knows those. Those are somebody's children.
0: And here's the part that we're dealing with about that call. Okay. Is the $50,000 reward that the community is offering for the apprehension of those youngsters. And you're right. Whoever parents that is now, my kids were little. When my son was little, I, you know, I said my sons, I knew, you know, if they had a mask on, I know.

0: their body shape. I know how they walk. So somebody's parents know that their kid's got a machete in the house and a rifle in the house. They know that. The parents know who they are. But $50,000 might have your friend turn you in. You know what I'm saying? So and they, you know they bragged about it to somebody.
1: Oh, of
0: so,
1: course.
0: Yes, we deal with that shit too.
1: And their parents may know about it as well. It's because and parents, you should know your, all your children's friends. That's not
0: right.
1: an issue.
0: That's
1: you
0: right.
1: know, parents are gone. They don't know how who their children are rolling with these days. You've got to find out who they're with so they're not with the wrong crowd. But if we could get youngsters to, you know, because they need help themselves. We'll find out why they attacked that elder. This is something
0: they need
1: we
0: to be
1: have
0: brought to,
1: do.
0: To justice. Yeah. And they need help. You're right. But first things first, they need to jump to justice for that. We cannot allow them to get away with that. They do need to be punished, but yes, they need help. And we need to get them, and things like the collegiate school boys, and it takes young men just like that and determine to find young men. That's why I was giving out flyers to call the mayor, the governor, and the black, legislative caucus to, encourage them to keep that school open because that's the exact population that they are dealing with. And you're going to close a school down like that, that deals with these young people on a daily basis that makes successes out of them. So this is the tie-in to what we're trying to do. There's linkage to this stuff, you know, in this community.
1: And Tom, I'm going to let you go because we're trying to get another call in before we run out of it. But I thank you.
0: Appreciate it.
1: I thank you for leading the charge on that, man, and keep us in the loop because this is definitely a problem that it's our problem, so we have to solve it. And I'm glad that you and Sister Sheena and the rest of the folks in Baltimore
0: are doing
1: it. Yeah.
0: Yes.
1: Thank you, sir.
0: Thank you.
1: All right, six away from the top. Yeah, Dante is also in Baltimore on line six. Grand Rising, Dante, your thoughts on this Open Phone Friday.
2: Grand Rising, Mr. Call and family. And real quickly, briefly, I just wanted to second. I appreciate all that stuff Mr. Tyrone and them did, like, to stop that, because that's a bad situation. The reality of it is what you asked about earlier, what drove us crazy, what made us kind of wild. It's the music. It's the music and the movies. You know what I'm saying? Minister Society taught you how to cook crack. Easy E and M taught you how to rob stores. Like, it was that stuff really did teach you the way, and it makes you think that must be the way, because again, money is another driving source. The deacons that go around and speak to them kids, they don't have no money, so they can't influence them. Influence is everything. So that's why I promoted the teaching kids ways to be able to make more money, teaching kids ways to be able to acquire the things that they want in life. They don't want what y'all got. They don't want that. They want nice cars and flashy little stuff and things of that nature. Some of them don't want to work and stuff. But anyway, that's the whole point of why I say we need to formulate business entities. You know, I formulated the RRR group, referral, referral, referral. We refer business back and forth to each other, no matter what state you're in, no matter what city you're in. That is the only way we're going to be able to get beyond this system that's set up to keep us down. Any store, just like that 7-Eleven, I could get an LLC for y'all today. I could find you a van from the auction. Y'all can have your own store with all that 7-Eleven stuff in there. You know what I mean? For the most part.
1: And Dante, we raised the clock. Just about out of time. But how can folks reach you? You were offering this. How can folks reach you? You have an email address?
2: I'm Dante the Concierge on Instagram, but we really need to network. My phone number is 301-383-6058. We could text and start networking, but we got to teach those young kids how to get money. They don't want to hear what you got to say if you don't got no money. So let's just
1: and
2: start.
1: And Dante, do me a favor. Call back next week. But call in earlier because you've got some good ideas. You've got some good solutions, and that's what we're into. But we've run out of time here.
2: Have a wonderful day.
1: Kevin, anything going on real quick that we need to know? I guess not. Family, before we let you go, several will share this with you. Small minds like to talk about people. They like to gossip. Average minds talk about events like concerts and ball games, stuff like that. But current minds, great minds rather, discuss ideas, trying to provide solutions to our problems. Thank you for sharing your mornings with us. Family, have a great weekend. Stay strong, stay positive. Please stay healthy. We'll see you Monday morning, 6 o'clock, right here in Baltimore on 1010 WLB and also in the DMV on 4.
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